The history of violin playing cannot be imagined without him. That's the great pedagogue Carl Flesch speaking of the great Spanish violinist Pablo de Sarasate, who wrote The Reverie you just heard. Marcus Hadula on piano and violinist Tianhua Yang. A music rag of Madrid once called de Sarasate an infant prodigy. Hi, I'm Jake Armerding. So glad to be listening to music with you. When I was a kid reading the Little House books, I would notice on the back cover it would always talk about how Laura Ingalls Wilder had an award named after her, the Laura Ingalls Wilder Award. And my 8-year-old mind was befuddled by that. Like, why would you want the award named for you more than, you know, just winning the award itself? Wouldn't that be better? I had to get older to sort of understand. A similar circumstance befell the composer Gustav Holst. In 1927, the BBC commissioned him to write music for next year's National Brass Band Championships. So he didn't actually enter the competition. He just wrote music for the final. And here it is, a Moorside Suite.

The London Brass, performing The March from A Moorside Suite by Gustav Holst, with conductor David Honeyball on the podium. That is a fantastic name. Here's the Baltimore Consort, an early music ensemble founded in 1980 with a tune by 16th century composer and lutenist John Johnson called Green Garters.

0: Green Garters by John Johnson. We're sitting in the cold at the Beethoven Show, coming up next.
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0: 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Tonight at midnight, it's Dvorak's Symphony No. 3 in E-flat, performed by the NDR Radio Philharmonic. This Piano Concerto No. 4 by Beethoven was just one small part of the program in a famous, some might say notorious, concert the maestro gave in December of 1808. It was a benefit concert for Beethoven himself, kind of an early version of crowdfunding, and he wanted to make sure the audience got its money's worth. The concert went on for 4 hours in a hall that was unheated. Remember, this is December in Austria, so we're not talking balmy temperatures here. Turned out to be the very last time Beethoven performed a concert on piano because of his oncoming deafness. It's very possible he knew this and just didn't want to leave the stage. He didn't want to quit. He didn't want to hang it up as a performer. After sitting in frigid temperatures for over 4 hours, an audience member later remarked, "You know, it really is possible to have too much of a good thing."

0: Hélène Grimaud at the piano, ably assisted by the New York Philharmonic, the Piano Concerto No. 4 by Beethoven.
1: Jonathan Biss is held in high regard as a pianist, but what he chooses to play often gets just as much attention, and people are still talking about his concert with the St. Paul Chamber Orchestra from June. 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I'm Steve Seal. 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

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I hope you're like me in that when that first delicious cool breeze blows in and makes you reach for your sweatshirt, people down south cringe and we throw our heads back and laugh exuberantly. We are the North. We love the cool. And we are cool. It feels like fall out there, and you've got a gorgeous couple of days coming at you, mostly clear skies tonight, lows in the upper 50s, get those campfires going. If you want to jump the fence, and you can't do it on your own, you're going to need 10 fingers. That's what the Beatles gave to the Beach Boys, a lift, with their album Rubber Soul, to create the seminal recording Pet Sounds. Then the Beach Boys returned the favor. Pet Sounds inspired Sgt. Pepper. Claude Debussy and Maurice Ravel were both revolutionizing French classical music at the turn of the 20th century, and they were getting inspired listening to each other's music, pushing each other to boldly go where no composer had gone before. It's 10 fingers coming up this hour. If you smushed a lute into a harpsichord, you'd get something called a lautenwerk. Kind of sounds like a casserole, but it's a keyboard. And J.S. Bach owned two of them, wrote a bunch of music for them. Those instruments are mostly extinct today, so here's lutenist Ron McFarlane with the prelude from Bach's Suite No. 4.

Oh, it's so great. That is my favorite version of that. Just love it. No one likes to be labeled, but few have hated it more than Claude Debussy when everyone started calling him an impressionist. He once wrote, "These imbeciles call what I am trying to write in Image impressionism, a term employed with the utmost inaccuracy." Oh, I just love the offense taken there. This is a movement from Debussy's Image, Iberia, called On Highways and Byways. It's really just a bunch of impressions, but I do not recommend calling it impressionism unless you want a strongly worded letter from Debussy's estate that starts out, "Dear imbecile,

Eduardo Mata, leading the Dallas Symphony Orchestra on Highways and Byways from Iberia, one of Debussy's Images for Orchestra. Debussy was, he's the composer you think of when you're thinking of composers tarred with the Impressionism brush, though he vehemently denied the accusations. But Debussy had a contemporary who inspired him in turn. As inspirational as his music is, it didn't spring forth from nothing. It was his countryman, Maurice Ravel. They inspired each other. It was a very kind of Beatles and Beach Boys friendly rivalry situation. It was actually Ravel who pioneered the sound of the piano mimicking nature, the sound of flowing water, in the case of this next piece. And that was a couple years before Debussy started to do it. Here is Ravel's piece, Fountains.

0: It's the beautifully flowing fingers of Angela Hewitt, performing Jeux d'eau, Games of Water, better known as Fountains, by Maurice Ravel. A little more music therapy from Ermanno Wolf Ferrari, coming up next.
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0: 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German-Italian composer Ermanno Wolf Ferrari's heart was for his listeners. He saw himself as a musical counselor of sorts. He once said, "When I see how many people lose the possibility to be happy because of their hard life, I just have to consider music as a kind of balm for this wound."

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0: If you're up late tonight and feeling like a free trip to Germany, catch Global Encore. It's our rebroadcast of a live concert from some far-flung corner of the world. 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Andrew Manzi conducting. 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

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So, riddle me this. When does a breeze technically become a wind? Is it more about the speed? Or more about the temperature? Or more about the feel? I think I felt a little wind today, not a breeze. It wasn't the speed. It wasn't really the temperature, it was more what it was saying to me. And what it said was, fall, fall, fall. And I was happy, for I love fall. Actually, I just love apples. A gorgeous couple of days coming at you, mostly clear skies tonight, lows in the upper 50s, very fallish. Get those campfires going. Sunny tomorrow, highs in the lower 80s. That's a little summery. Watch out for the bullies. You remember those junior high school days when you would take a different route to class just to avoid getting messed around with? Oh, the sad thing is, bullies stick around long after middle school. Sometimes they go into government. This Polish composer did not join the Communist Party when it took over in 1948, so he had to walk softly and carry a big baton. After all, it's harder to compose when you're stuck in prison. I'll tell you all about how he did it coming up this hour.

That's the strident tones of William Chapman Nyaho performing Troubled Water by American composer Margaret Bonds. Hi, I'm Jake Armbruding. So glad to be listening to music with you. Here's a suite described as an anthology of regional folk music. It's the Folk Music Suite number 4 by American composer William Grant Still, performed by the Calico Winds.

0: The Folk Suite, No. 4, by William Grant Still. Antonin Dvorak throws a hissy fit. Coming up next.
1: Friday, we'll all be happy for John Burge. He's retiring, after all. But none of us are happy he's leaving. You still have till the 28th, Thursday, to send John a message of appreciation before his last show, Friday morning. Go to npr.org/thanksjohn to send it. I'm Tom Cran. I'll be here Thursday morning at 9 with John for a special hour about his career and the music that really matters to him. So join us here on your classical NPR.
0: 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Rhapsody in Black is a podcast where we turn up the voices of black artists in the world of classical music. Tomorrow at 9, Vernon Neal takes a look at Brown and Beige. Antonin Dvorak might strike you as one of those composers who was blessedly free of drama. He mostly kept his head down, applied himself to writing his fantastic music. Well, everyone's got a line. And Dvorak's got crossed when the quartet he dedicated this music to tried it out, decided they didn't like it. They said it had a, quote, lack of quartet style. Ooh, them's fighting words. Dvorak was so mad he tore out the title page, which probably had the dedication on it. So nobody knows how this piece actually begins. Happily, some enterprising folk took a stab at reconstructing it in 1929. And here it is, the String Quartet No. 5.

0: A Prague Quartet with the String Quartet No. 5 by Antonín Dvořák. Robin Williams meets Andrei Panufnik coming up.
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0: Your music library has alerted me to a troubling fact, which is that it is missing Jardin sous la pluie, Gardens in the Rain, the Estampe No. 3 by Debussy. 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Hey, I'm not going to tell anyone. Do you remember in the film Dead Poets Society when Robin Williams' character, Mr. Keating, chastises one of his more rebellious students? He says, "Sucking the marrow out of life doesn't mean choking on the bone." What was he saying? He's saying there's a time to be a rabble-rouser and there's a time to watch your step. Here is some Watch Your Step music by composer Andrei Panufnik. Panufnik had a tough row to hoe. He was not himself a member of the Communist Party, but he lived in Poland in 1948, so everybody else pretty much was. So Panufnik walked on his fair share of eggshells. Given the delicate situation, he decided not to rock the boat with his compositions, so most of them are based on historical Polish music, the kind of stuff no one could really get in a twist over. And that's how this came about. It's the Old Polish Suite.

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I hope you're like me and that when that first delicious cool breeze blows in and makes you reach for the sweatshirt, people down south, they cringe and we throw our heads back and laugh hysterically, exuberantly. We are the North. We love when it gets cool. Feels like fall out there, and I could not be happier. You've got a gorgeous couple of days coming at you. Mostly clear skies tonight. Lows in the upper 50s. Get that campfire going. Sunny tomorrow, highs in the lower 80s. Clear tomorrow night, lows in the mid-50s. Sunny on Friday, highs in the mid-80s. Warmer Friday night, mostly cloudy. Showers likely to move in after midnight. Lows in the mid-60s.

If classical music were suddenly filled with reckless abandon and inspired to go on a huge bender, that bender would look like 2 months of concerts in one of the world's most exciting cities. That city would be London, and the concerts would be the BBC Proms. You can hear highlights from the Proms right here every weekday at this hour. I've got a fabulous one coming up in 5 minutes and 15 seconds. Stay tuned.

Kenny Broberg performing the festive dance from Forgotten Melodies by Russian composer Nikolai Metnedar, younger contemporary of Rachmaninoff. Pyotr Tchaikovsky's one and only violin concerto had an inauspicious start. The violinist to whom he dedicated it just wasn't all that into it, so he had to go find somebody else to give the premiere. After the premiere came those two words that strike terror into the heart of every composer: mixed reviews. See, bad reviews you can laugh off and say, hey, nobody gets me, I'm a composer ahead of my time. Mixed reviews, they just leave you all mixed. It almost goes without saying that it's now one of the best-known violin concertos. Let's hear Leonidas Kavakas's take on it just a few weeks back at the 2026 BBC Proms.

0: Leonidas Kavakos playing all the notes, ably assisted by the BBC Symphony Orchestra, led by Paavo Järvi, the violin concerto by Peter Tchaikovsky at the BBC Proms, recorded just a few weeks back. We're headed to Ireland in 60 seconds. Bring your brogue.
1: 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I'm Steve Seal. 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
0: 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Rhapsody in Black is a podcast where we turn up the voices of Black artists in the world of classical music. Tomorrow evening at 9, Vernon Neal takes a look at Duke Ellington's Black, Brown, and Beige Suite. Here's music from Irish musician and composer Bill Whelan, best known for creating that global juggernaut, Riverdance. This is called Sun and Moon and Stars, with words by poet Frank McGinnis.

0: The Choral Scholars of University College Dublin, featuring soprano Emily Doyle, also featuring cellist Emma Jane Murphy. Desmond Early on the podium, Sun and Moon and Stars by Bill Whalen. A Late Midsummer Moon, coming up next.
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0: 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Saturday morning at 10, it's Saturday Cinema with Lynn Warfel. The theme is Back to School. As a parent, I say, thank goodness. Have you hugged your local educator today? Art can save lives. I think we all know this. Along those same lines, it can also save your sanity. Many of us turned to the arts over the pandemic lockdown. In related news, if you happened to be overseas when the pandemic hit, how did that go for you? Were you homesick? Or maybe you were thrilled to be overseas? Rebecca Clark fell squarely into the former camp, less than thrilled. She was trapped overseas during World War II. She came to America to spend 3 months, ended up being over 3 years. London was being evacuated. She couldn't get a visa. She stayed with her two brothers' families, which included 8 children. Yikes. She'd been on a long hiatus from composing, but she jumped back in, I imagine, with both feet. Here's her piece, Midsummer Moon.

Ian Jones, performing on piano and violinist Lorraine McAslin. Midsummer Moon by Rebecca Clark. This is your classical Minnesota Public Radio, 99.5 KSJN, Minneapolis, St. Paul, bringing music to life with member support. So, riddle me this. When does a breeze turn into a wind? Is it about the speed? Or about the temperature? Or is it about the feel? I think I felt a little wind today. It wasn't the speed. It wasn't the temperature. It's what it was saying to me. And what it said was, fall. Fall. And I was happy. For I love fall. Actually, I just love apples. Gorgeous couple of days coming at you. Clear skies tonight. Lows in the upper 50s.

friend said to me recently, life's simply not complete without music. I couldn't agree more. That's why if you're a parent, you probably have the same urge as I do, which is to at least try some kind of music lessons for your kid. Sure, it's hard when life is so busy. But could you imagine actively discouraging their interest in music? This composer couldn't pursue music until after her mother died because her mom was dead set against it. That fighting spirit served her well. She became a great composer. Music overcomes adversity, coming up. Here is guitarist Christopher Parkening performing the Gavotte from the Cello Suite No. 5 by J.S. Bach. Quite transferable to guitar, as it turns out.

Hi, I'm Jake Armbruding. So glad to be listening to music with you. The composer Poldovsky was a pseudonym for Regine Wieniawski, daughter of the great Polish violinist and composer Henryk Wieniawski. He died when she was but 10 months old. It was in the genes anyway. She became a wonderful composer. Here is her miniature suite.

The Miniature Suite by Poldovsky, performed by the beautifully named Sylvan Winds. I always like saying their name. I love that recording, too. It was very dry, if you know what I mean. There wasn't a whole lot of reverb going on, which is often a more accurate picture of how the musicians are actually playing. You know, there's not a lot of sugar on top. Let's put it that way. I really like that. Speaking of like, you can't not like French composer Augusta Olmes. She had to fight her own mom for the right to play music. Her mom actively discouraged it. Can you even imagine that? It's only after her mom died that Augusta was able to take music lessons. That fighting spirit served her well, a silver lining, as she entered into a thoroughly male-dominated field. Her refrain throughout her life was, "I must show the males what I'm made of." As a woman, she was expected to write songs and salon pieces, and instead she composed these big, grandiose operas. She was magnificent. Here's her piece, Andromeda.

0: It's the Orchestra of Toulouse performing Augusta Olmès's Andromeda. Leo Hussein on the podium. It's the Godfather of Film Composers coming up.
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0: Your music library has alerted me to a troubling fact, which is that it is missing Gardens in the Rain, Estampe number 3 by Debussy. 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I'm not going to tell anyone. 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It's Dvorak's Symphony No. 3 in E-flat, performed back in June by the NDR Radio Philharmonic in Hanover, Germany. Composer Nino Rota is best known for his film scores. He was Federico Fellini's right-hand man, but the movie he might be most famous for is The Godfather. When they hired him, they made him an offer he... Oh, never mind. Like so many great film composers, Rota wrote the odd concerto in his spare time. In this case, it's not at all an instance of someone tackling something out of their depth. Quite the contrary. Here, see for yourself. Bada bing!

Yannick Naze-Séguin, leading the Montreal Metropolitan Orchestra, featuring harpist Jennifer Schwartz. The Harp Concerto by Nino Rota. This is your classical Minnesota Public Radio, 99.5 KSJN, Minneapolis, St. Paul, bringing music to life with member support. Well, I hope you're like me and that when that first delicious cool breeze blows in and makes you reach for the sweatshirt, people down south cringe, but we throw our heads back and laugh exuberantly. We are the North. We love the cool. And we are cool. Feels like fall out there, and I could not be happier. You've got a gorgeous couple of days coming at you, mostly clear skies tonight, lows in the upper 50s, sunny tomorrow, highs in the lower 80s. Have a lovely evening.

Antonín Dvořák wrote this music early in his career, and he really loved it. He frequently returned to the piece and is said to have fondly leafed through the score just a few days before he died. But this symphony has suffered the same fate as a lot of Dvořák's other early works. It's overshadowed by his masterpieces, which came later on. It's a piece of music that rarely appears on concert programs, but tonight it is on our program for the Global Encore performance. Every week around this time, we travel around the world to hear live music. And in June, the North German Radio Philharmonic Orchestra, under conductor Andrew Manzi, recorded this Dvořák symphony at the Great Broadcasting Hall in Hanover. It's Dvořák's Symphony No. 3. Have a seat. The performance is about to begin.

What a treat to hear a piece of music that doesn't show up very often on concert programs. Antonín Dvořák's Symphony No. 3. That was the North German Radio Philharmonic Orchestra and conductor Andrew Manzi. They recorded that music at the Great Broadcasting Hall in Hanover on June 19th. It's our global encore recording, where we take you around the world to hear live music. I'm Jalene Kahn, and it's always great to sit in the audience with you. Thanks a lot for being here. 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

0: Bolero by Carlos Salcedo, performed by harpist Yolanda Condonassis on Music Through the Night. Coming up, we'll hear a performance by pianist Jenny Lin, and she has an answer for you to the question, why? If your kids ask you why they have to practice, you can put this answer in your back pocket in about 10 minutes.
1: 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And I'm John Burge. It's been an honor helping you wake up with great morning music on your classical NPR. Now it's time for me to sleep in a little. I'm retiring from the Dawn Patrol. 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
0: Like a cruel joke, John Burge got really sick earlier this week, and he was out a few days. But he will be back today, Thursday morning, and Friday morning for his final shows. Join John Burge and Tom Cran, 9 a.m. Thursday morning, as they talk about John's career. And then his final broadcast is Friday, 6 to 10, on your classical Minnesota Public Radio. Next, we'll hear the comedy overture from Granville Bantock's Piero of the Minute. It's performed by the Bournemouth Sinfonietta with conductor Norman Delmar.

The Comedy Overture from Piero of the Minute by Granville Bantock. Norman Del Mar conducted the Bournemouth Sinfonietta on Music Through the Night. How many times a day do you have to answer the question, why? A few if you have teenagers, probably even more if you have toddlers. Well, you can borrow this answer from pianist Jenny Lynn, especially if they ask you, why do we have to practice? Jenny Lynn says it's because it makes you a better person. It makes you a whole person. Practicing helps you learn a new language. Here's how some of her practice has paid off.

0: Eliza in Ascot. It's by Frederick Law and performed there by pianist Jenny Lynn. 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
0: Overnight tonight, clear skies in the Twin Cities, temperatures in the upper 50s. Later today, as we kick off the Minnesota State Fair, it'll be sunny, highs in the low 80s. Sunshine and low 80s for Friday.

Who's your favorite actor or actress? It's a popular first date question and frequently used for icebreakers at work meetings. If I had to choose, I think I'd say Nicole Kidman. I mean, what can't she do? She's been in so many great roles, and I cannot wait for Practical Magic 2. In 2003, Nicole Kidman starred in Cold Mountain, a movie set during the American Civil War. It was about a soldier's journey back home to Cold Mountain, North Carolina, to reunite with his sweetheart, played by Nicole Kidman. And in the movie, she played all of her own piano parts. The movie won a lot of awards, but none for her. Here's some music from the soundtrack of Cold Mountain by Gabrielle Yared.

music from the 2003 movie Cold Mountain that starred Nicole Kidman. Gabrielle Yared wrote the soundtrack. If you like movie music, we have a couple things that you'll love at yourclassical.org. We have a stream dedicated to the movie music of John Williams. That is the Celebrate the Maestro stream. 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Shakespeare's Othello is a story that's been told on screen and on stage many times. Rossini's version comes with a little less tragedy than other versions. It comes with a happy ending. Here's some ballet music from Rossini's Othello.

0: ballet music from Otello by Gioachino Rossini. Antonio d'Almeida conducted the Monte Carlo National Opera Orchestra on Music Through the Night. How you doing tonight? I hope you're doing well and enjoying the performances. It's always great to enjoy the music with you, so I'm really glad you're here. I'm Jalene Kahn.
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0: Throughout the fair, Your Classical NPR is bringing you live performances to the NPR State Fair station. Kicking off the fair today is a performance by the Paperclips. NPR is bringing you live performances to the NPR State Fair station. Kicking off the fair today is a performance

wonder. He was hoping to get a new job out of this gesture. Well, he didn't. But a century and a half later, they would name these pieces of music after that commander that Bach was trying to impress. Bach's Brandenburg Concerto No. 5.

0: Music like that is a great introduction to the Baroque period of classical music by Johann Sebastian Bach, Brandenburg Concerto No. 5. We heard the ensemble Arion, conducted by Jaap ter Linden, and a few soloists on that recording, flutist Claire Guimon, violinist Chantal Remillard, and playing harpsichord was Hank Knox on Music Through the Night. Anytime you're curious about a piece of music, check out our on-air playlist for more information at yourclassical.org. 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
0: Another way to hear movie music is on Saturday Cinema from Your Classical NPR. This Saturday, it's all about back to school, music from movies with school themes. 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

You cannot please everyone. With just about every decision you make, you'll find someone who isn't a fan and wants you to do it a different way. Today, this piece of music is one of the most popular piano concertos. But it got a rocky start when Tchaikovsky first wrote it. He had a specific pianist in mind who was not a fan of the music. When this pianist heard the piece, he said it was worthless. He said it was impossible to play, that the passages were clumsy and awkward, and that it was just overall really bad. Eventually, that pianist would have a change of heart. You'll hear the whole story and the piano concerto by Tchaikovsky coming up in about 20 minutes. There is some irony between the composer who wrote this next piece of music and the character that he wrote about. Manfred had unsuccessfully sought relief in his madness after being racked with remorse over a sin he had committed. And we know the unfortunate, sad conclusion to Robert Schumann's life, clouded with madness and desperation. This is music that Robert Schumann wrote while he was facing extreme suffering, just like the character in the overture, Robert Schumann's Manfred Overture.

0: As Robert Schumann worked on that piece of music, he wrote to his friend Franz Liszt, and he told him that he had never before devoted himself to any composition. Robert Schumann's Manfred Overture, Leonard Bernstein conducted the Vienna Philharmonic.
1: 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And I'm John Burge. It's been an honor helping you wake up with great morning music on your classical NPR. Now it's time for me to sleep in a little. I'm retiring from the Dawn Patrol. You know what they say, leave the party while you're having fun. So join me for my last show, Friday morning, 6 to 10, on your classical NPR.
0: You don't get opportunities like this very often to tell someone how much they mean to you. And you have that opportunity to let John Burge know how much he's been a part of your life. Sign his retirement card and share a story with him, wish him well, or let him know how much he's meant to you over the years. You can sign John's retirement card, but you got to do it by today so we can get it to him at yourclassicalmpr.org.

Cumbia and Congo from William Grant Still's Panamanian Dances. Isaiah Jackson conducted the Berlin Symphony Orchestra on Music Through the Night. Tchaikovsky had a famous pianist in mind when he wrote his first piano concerto, but that pianist was not a fan of the music when he first heard it. So Tchaikovsky found someone else to play the premiere, which was a wild success. And that made the original pianist change his mind and become a bit of a bandwagon fan. Here's pianist Long Long and the Chicago Symphony Orchestra playing the Piano Concerto No. 1 by Tchaikovsky.

0: Pianist Long Long and the Chicago Symphony Orchestra, conducted by Daniel Barenboim, playing Tchaikovsky's Piano Concerto No. 1. A little fun fact about that piece of music: almost a century after it was written by Tchaikovsky, it became the first piece of classical music to sell 1 million records. That happened in the 1950s when Van Cliburn wowed the world with his recording. 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
0: A nice forecast today to kick off the Minnesota State Fair. It'll be sunny later with highs in the low to mid 80s.

In the years prior to writing this, Beethoven realized that he was going deaf. His initial reaction was terror, and there was a bit of shame, too. He tried to keep this a secret because he just couldn't bear for anyone to know that he, a musician, was not able to hear. But soon he realized that he could still function as a musician. But there was something underneath all of this that was lurking, the fear of isolation, being cut off from people because Beethoven couldn't hear intimate conversations. That seemed to be the real fear for Beethoven. And some of that emotion comes out in this symphony, a symphony that takes you through many emotional extremes. A full performance of Beethoven's Eroica Symphony, coming up in 15 minutes. Guitarist Zhufei Yang arranged this piece of music for guitar. It was written by renowned Chinese composer Ku Wei. It's called Flower Drum, music inspired by a Chinese folk dance.

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0: Spring from Vivaldi's Four Seasons, performed by violinist Janine Janssen along with some of her friends and family. Her father, Jan Janssen, played harpsichord, and her brother, Martin Janssen, was the cellist. To see the full rundown of soloists on that recording, check out our playlist at yourclassical.org. You'll hear music like that on the Netflix show called Four Seasons. It stars Tina Fey and Steve Carell, and lots of Vivaldi showing up in that show, and a lot of classical music overall.
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0: The State Fair kicks off today and the forecast looks good. Sunny and temperatures near 80. When Beethoven realized he was losing his hearing, he took refuge in a quiet country town, hoping that would bring some relief. And in that town, he wrote the most important document that reveals the turmoil in his life at the time. It's known as his last will and reveals his state of mind just before he wrote this symphony. He was in a dark place, but he found the strength to go on. This music reflects the humanity of a very complicated man, Beethoven's Symphony No. 3, Eroica.

The Leipzig Gewandhaus Orchestra, led by Ricardo Chailly, Beethoven's Eroica, Symphony No. 3. When Beethoven wrote that symphony, it was bigger and longer than any symphony had ever been. It was revolutionary. And with it, Beethoven laid the path for all the other symphonies to come by all the great composers. Hope you enjoyed that performance. It's always cool to hear pieces of music like that in full, pieces that are so integral and important to the canon of classical music. I'm Jalene Kahn, and you're listening to Your Classical, Minnesota Public Radio. This is 99.5 KSJN, Minneapolis and St. Paul, bringing classical music to life with member support. We'll hear from Mozart coming up and some music from Bizet's Carmen in the next hour. Sunshine later today, temperatures in the low 80s, and the forecast looks the same for Friday. The composer who wrote this music was known for his operas. This is a bassoon concerto. The composer did what he knew. He wrote for the instrument as if it was a character in one of his operas. Throughout the piece, the bassoon gets to play a lot of different characters, from a pompous general to a jilted lover. The bassoon brings all of these characters to life, coming up in less than a half an hour.

Rachel Barton Pine and Matthew Hagel playing Nobody Knows the Trouble I See by J. Rosamond Johnson. Hey there, I'm Jalene Kahn, and it's great to have your company. Stick around and we'll do some dancing with Mozart. We'll also hear a bassoon concerto written by a composer who is famous for his operas. So he wrote for the bassoon as if it was a character in an opera. That's coming up in about 20 minutes. Here's a couple movements from the Carmen Suite No. 2 by Georges Bizet, The New Guard, and Bohemian Dance.

Georges Bizet would not live to see his last and finest work go on to be the most popular French opera ever written. Carmen is still in the top three most performed operas by the Met. From the Carmen Suite No. 2, we heard a couple movements, The New Guard and Bohemian Dance, performed by the St. Louis Symphony Orchestra under conductor Leonard Slatkin. Carlos Juas Divino grew up in Argentina in the 1960s and 70s, and his father hoped that he would have a career in science. But his talent for music changed the course of that path, and Juas Divino went on to be one of the most influential musicians in his country in the 20th century.

0: Cantilena and Finale by Carlo Suastavino, performed by Camerata Bariloche on Music Through the Night. A bassoon concerto is coming up in just a minute, and the bassoon plays a couple of different characters, a pompous general and a jilted lover. Stick around to hear that in about a minute.
1: Jonathan Biss is held in high regard as a pianist, but what he chooses to play often gets just as much attention, and people are still talking about his concert with the St. Paul Chamber Orchestra from June. So we're going to bring it to you in a special broadcast this Sunday. I'm Steve Seal. Join me for Jonathan Biss and the SPCO playing Robert and Clara Schumann and some very creative surprises. 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
0: 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Carl Maria von Weber was a composer who was famous for his operas. And in this bassoon concerto, which wasn't used in an opera, he writes for the bassoon like it's a character in one of his plays. Throughout the piece, you'll hear the bassoon perform as a couple of different characters. The first movement, it's a pompous general. In the second movement, the bassoon takes on the role of a jilted lover. And finally, the comic or clown. Here's bassoonist Peter Whalen and the Scottish Chamber Orchestra.

0: a bassoon concerto by Carl Maria von Weber, performed by bassoonist Peter Whalen and the Scottish Chamber Orchestra. Whalen says that the Scottish Chamber Orchestra is full of members who are really passionate about the music, and also a group of musicians who really play well together as a team. Mozart will get us dancing coming up in just a minute.
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0: Hope that got you up and moving. Six German Dances by Mozart. We heard the Academy of St. Martin in the Fields, conducted by Neville Mariner, on Music Through the Night. Stick around to do more dancing with music from Mark O'Connor. We'll hear his Appalachia Waltz coming up in about 20 minutes on Your Classical NPR. Your Classical Minnesota Public Radio is 99.5 KSJN, Minneapolis and St. Paul, bringing classical music to life with member support.
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0: The Minnesota State Fair kicks off today, and the forecast couldn't get any better. It'll be sunny later with highs in the low 80s. Clear skies Thursday night and another sunny day on Friday with temperatures in the mid-80s. See the extended forecast at mprnews.org.

In the 1700s, Samuel Johnson famously wrote, "When a man is tired of London, he is tired of life. For in London, there is all that life can afford." 100 or so years later, English composer Sir Edward Elgar wrote music that allows you to step into the vibrant city without ever getting on a plane. You'll hear this cheerful piece that picks you up and drops you into London, coming up in about a half an hour.

From Henry Schoenfeld's characteristic suite, that was the Scherzo, performed by the Gowanus Arts Ensemble, led by conductor Ruben Blundell. I'm Jalene Kahn, and it's really great to have you here. We're going to be travel buddies this hour. We'll hear music that will drop us into vibrant London, music inspired by Appalachia, and right now, we'll transport ourselves to Provence, France, a place where Darius Milhaud grew up. Actually, generations of his family lived here. And the castle of King René was something that Milhaud was so captivated by, he wrote music for a film that told the story of the castle.

That's a piece that started out as movie music, inspired by a king's castle in the town the composer grew up in. Chimney of King René by Darius Milhaud, performed there by the Athena Ensemble. From France, we'll come back to the States and hear music by American composer Mark O'Connor, Appalachia Waltz.

0: Scott Yu conducted the Metamorphosen Chamber Orchestra with one of the most loved pieces by Mark O'Connor called Appalachia Waltz. That's the title track from an album released by O'Connor, his friends Yo-Yo Ma, and Edgar Meyer in the mid-1990s.
1: Friday, we'll all be happy for John Birch. He's retiring, after all. But none of us are happy he's leaving. You still have till the 28th, Thursday, to send John a message of appreciation before his last show, Friday morning. Go to npr.org/thanksjohn to send it. I'm Tom Cran. I'll be here Thursday morning at 9 with John for a special hour about his career and the music that really matters to him. So join us here on your classical NPR.
0: At yourclassical.org, we celebrate the sounds of summer. We celebrate things like Black History Month and Women's History Month. For Women's History Month, we released a new program this year called Distinguished Rebels, an extended version of our shorter features. And in that program, you meet Fanny Mendelssohn and hear more about her story growing up. Here's some piano music by Fanny Mendelssohn on Your Classical NPR.

piano music by Fanny Mendelssohn, performed by Liana Serbescu. This piece of music is going to pick you up from wherever you are and plop you down into the center of vibrant London. You'll hear church bells, brass bands on the street. You'll enjoy some food, laughter, and lots of joy as we listen to Sir Edward Elgar's Cocaine Overture called In London Town.

0: the Baltimore Symphony Orchestra, conducted by David Zinman, and Sir Edward Elgar's Cocaine Overture, also called In London Town. Cocaine was a term used in Edward Elgar's day as a metaphor for gluttony, and it was a bit of a humorous nickname given to London. Edward Elgar says that music is humorous, not vulgar, but incredibly cheerful and London-y. So often this music takes us around the world just by listening. 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
0: There's a famous story about Norwegian composer Johan Svendsen and his wife. Their relationship was chaotic for years, and just before they were divorced, they had a big fight. And she threw some of the only copies of his symphonies in the fire. Here's a piece that survived even though their marriage didn't, the first movement from Symphony No. 1 by Johan Svendsen.

The first movement from Symphony No. 1 by Johann Svendsen. Bjarte Ingeset conducted the Bournemouth Symphony Orchestra. I'm Jillian Kahn. Thanks a lot for listening with me.

0: Jalene Khan and music through the night. Night turns to morning. Opening morning at the Minnesota State Fair, where the big state fair thermometer says 65 degrees in Falcon Heights. Skies are clear as a bell. Beautiful morning. Beautiful day ahead for all of Minnesota, really. It's going to be sunny and pleasant and just picture perfect, really. Well, perfect if you don't mind extending the drought, that is. That's a bit of a problem, the lack of rain in Minnesota, and we'll tell you when you might expect some of that in the future. With the forecast ahead, I'm John Burge. 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And you can also ask your smart speaker. Well, if your smart speaker's so smart, it'll already be playing classical NPR, right? Of course, right. 65 is where we start, and today's high will be about 83 or so. That's when we'll peak, with sunshine all day, high in the low 80s. Tonight, clear, down to 55. Friday, sunny, and a high in the low 80s. Currently, as I said, 65 degrees here at your classical NPR. The music is Sleepers Awake by Bach, and we'll wake up to The Prince of Denmark's March by Jeremiah Clark, and a whole lot more when our music continues after these news headlines from NPR.
1: Live from NPR News in Washington, I'm Windsor Johnston. Tech giant Meta is facing sweeping changes to Facebook and Instagram aimed at protecting younger users. The new restrictions are part of the company's multi-billion dollar settlement with nearly all U.S. states over allegations that its platforms harm children. Meta denies wrongdoing. NPR's Ritu Chatterjee reports on what will be different for teens.
2: The changes involve both restricting the kind of content kids can see and features that will make their social platforms a lot less addictive. They will have to give minors the option of having non-personalized feeds where Meta does not use an algorithm to throw specific content. There will be a default daily time limit of 2 hours for minors. And so Meta will have to have a default block on nighttime use from midnight to 6 a.m. and a block on notification to minors both overnight and during school hours when they are in classrooms.
1: That's NPR's Ritu Chatterjee reporting. The Trump administration is taking new steps to block Chinese hackers from breaking into critical infrastructure in the U.S. NPR's Jenna McLaughlin reports the Department of Justice is announcing its latest campaign to deny the bad actors' ability to hide online.
3: The FBI has teamed up with cybersecurity company Lumen Technologies to uncover the digital infrastructure used by Chinese hackers to launch cyber attacks against targets around the world. Most recently, the team pinpointed a zombie army of infected devices, what's known as a botnet, that Chinese hackers have been using to cover their digital tracks. Researchers at Lumen describe it as a digital quartermaster, used by multiple hacking groups to spy and disguise their origins. The U.S. Justice Department seized and took back control of the botnet. According to the Justice Department, the seized network helped facilitate previously known digital break-ins at NASA, the Federal Reserve Board, the Department of Energy, and the U.S. Senate, among others. Jenna McLaughlin, NPR News.
1: The jury is expected to begin deliberating today in the murder trial of Lindsey Clancy. Deborah Becker from member station WBUR reports the Massachusetts woman is charged with killing her three children in 2023.
4: Before deliberations begin, both sides will have an hour each to make closing arguments. The defense claims Clancy had postpartum psychosis and should not be held criminally responsible. Defense attorney Kevin Reddington says Clancy is hopeful.
5: And she feels that she's had a fair trial with the judge and the jury's been very attentive, and all we can do is hope for the best.
4: Prosecutors argue that Clancy did not have psychosis and was mentally well enough to follow the law. The case has focused international attention on mental health, especially for new mothers. For NPR News, I'm Deborah Becker in Plymouth, Massachusetts.
1: This is NPR News in Washington.
0: News in Minnesota. Minnesota is among a group of states fighting a United States Postal Service rule change that could limit delivery of mail ballots to voters. Minnesota Attorney General Keith Ellison says the rule falls outside the federal government's jurisdiction, pointing out the United States Constitution devotes time, place, and manner terms to the states. Today marks 1 year since the shooting at Annunciation Church and School in Minneapolis, with a day of service and remembrance in Pearl Park. 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Director Ridley Scott returns with a post-apocalyptic thriller starring Jacob Elordi, Josh Brolin, Margaret Qualley, and Guy Pearce in theaters and IMAX August 28th.

From London, the Philip Jones Brass Ensemble played Jeremiah Clarke's March for the Prince of Denmark. And why is an Englishman writing a march for the Prince of Denmark? Well, because the Prince of Denmark's wife was Queen Anne of Great Britain. So that's a pretty good reason. The reason the Church of St. John Smith Square in London looks the way that it does is because when Queen Anne was consulted about what she wanted the church to look like, the legend is that she kicked over her footstool, it landed upside down, and she pointed and she said, "There, make it look like that." And that's why the church has four towers, one at each corner, like an overturned footstool. I bring up this anecdote because way back when, in I think 2009, Vocalescence, the Twin Cities Choir, sang in concert at Smith Square, and I was involved with a broadcast of that back to the States, and that's one of the chapters in my time here at NPR that we'll go back and listen to at 9 o'clock. Tom Cran is going to come in, and we'll look back at the yearbook at some of the highlights during my tenure here, which ends tomorrow. Tomorrow's my last day, and then I'm going to retire. So we'll have some fun at 9 o'clock listening to old tape and hopefully not revealing where any of the, you know, skeletons are buried, but you never know what'll come out. Tom is a tough interrogator. I'm John Burge, 609. This is an overture to an opera called The Olympiad by Domenico Cimarosa.

This particular Olympiad is not about the Olympics, the, you know, athletic competition. It is an opera set on Mount Olympus with the various legendary characters you'd expect to find there. You'll find them in the opera, the Olympiad, and you heard the overture to it with a performance by the Czech Chamber Philharmonic. It's music by Domenico Cimarosa, Italian contemporary of Mozart and Haydn. We'll have Mendelssohn's Italian Symphony to dip into later this hour and all kinds of good stuff for you. I'm John Bird, 6:15. Weather is beyond good. It's just great for the first day of the fair or wherever you're going to spend today. It's going to be sunny in the Twin Cities, high in the low 80s. And then tonight, clear, low around 55. And for Friday, guess what? Sunny and a high in the low 80s. That sounds familiar. So today and tomorrow, beautiful. What would also be beautiful would be some rain, maybe not for the fair, but for Mother Nature, for the plants. 70% chance of rain on Saturday. 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Music director Thomas Sundergaard conducts Stravinsky's Firebird with video projections by creative director Tal Rosner, September 25th and 26th. Tickets and info, MinnesotaOrchestra.org.

Old wine in new bottles, we could put it that way. Take a Bach two-part invention and 200 years later, or closer to 300 really, arrange it in a fresh way. Reinvention number one by Elena Katz-Chernin, played by the group La Pietà from Canada on your classical Minnesota Public Radio. No tariff required. This whole sort of two-part counterpoint thing was a favorite idea in the Baroque era. One of Bach's favorite composers used it to good effect in this piece. It's a concerto for two mandolins and orchestra, written by Vivaldi, played by the English Concert with the two mandolinists James Tyler and Robin Jeffrey on your classical NPR.

That was the English Concert with mandolin soloists, two of them actually, James Tyler and Robin Jeffrey, for Vivaldi's Concerto for Two Mandolins. I had to take 2 days off because of the bubonic plague or something. It really took me out, and thanks to Steve Starek and Aaron Kane for covering the last couple days. I'll be here today and tomorrow's my last day. So thanks to everyone who eased the way a little bit this week. It's an unexpected complication, but that's life. Nothing complicated at all in the weather forecast. Your life today will be sunny. We'll see high statewide, low 70s from the north and low 80s from the south. A clear night tonight, dipping into the upper 30s in parts of the Arrowhead, mid-50s down around Worthington. And Friday, pretty much a repeat performance of today, 70s and mid-80s. Beautiful weather and some beautiful rain that we need could come on Saturday, keeping your fingers crossed for that. It's Thursday morning and 64 under partly cloudy skies in the Twin Cities. In Worthington, 55. In St. Cloud, 57. In International Falls this morning, clear and 52 degrees. 47 is about as chilly as it gets. That's the low temp champ right now in Bemidji. Off to sunny Italy later this hour with Mendelssohn Italian Symphony. Here is a set of Viennese dances by Franz Schubert.

That was the Vienna Ensemble playing Viennese Ladies Ländler, the Ländler being a dance in triple time, a kind of a precursor to the waltz, which really took over as the most popular Viennese dance. But the Ländler is a little bit gentler kind of a rhythm, as you heard, and that's set by Schubert, performed by Ensemble Vienna on your classical NPR. Here's an Italian dance performed not by Italians, but by Minnesotans. The St. Paul Chamber Orchestra made a beautiful recording of the, not by Italians, but by Minnesotans. The St. Paul Chamber Orchestra made a beautiful recording of the

0: The St. Paul Chamber Orchestra, Hugh Wolfe, conducting from the third suite of Ancient Airs and Dances by Respighi. That's called Italiana. We'll dip into an Italian symphony by Mendelssohn coming up in just a minute. It's 6:45 at your Classical Minnesota Public Radio. 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
0: And this morning at 9, it'll be a carefree hour kicking over old times. Tom's going to come in and we're going to, he's going to interview me. I'm not sure exactly what he's going to ask, fingers crossed, about my time here at NPR, which comes to an end tomorrow officially is my last day before retiring. But Tom's here at 9 this morning, so we'll see what happens. What's happening in the weather is sunshine and a high temperature around 83 today and the same for tomorrow. This is the opening of Mendelssohn Symphony No. 4, called the Italian Symphony, his travel souvenir, played by the Chamber Orchestra of Europe.

That was conductor Yannick Nezet-Séguin and the Chamber Orchestra of Europe playing the opening of Mendelssohn's Italian Symphony, his travelogue from age 22 when he first visited Italy. Like Mendelssohn before him, the American composer Alec Wilder traveled to Italy as a young man. He was 17, fell in love with the place, and Alec Wilder's music here makes a nice backdrop for the composer's youthful impressions of Italy in 1924. Italy is absolute magic. I got up early when we were due to land at Naples. I'll never forget it. The old hotel we went to in a horse-drawn carriage. The heartbreaking Neapolitan tune drifting in the window from a hurdy-gurdy down in one of those streets festooned with flower stalls. No wonder these people sing all the time and scream and grin and burst with life. The very air itself demands that life be a miracle and that you damned well better live it. I can't possibly describe Italy to my mother and its storybook magic. She lives in a world of little imagination, conventional American concepts. So how can I tell her about the shadows of the water dappling the ceiling of my rooms in Venice? How can I clarify the sensation of being young in an ancient land, moving about a country where every object and every view is venerable and a reflection of the eyes of master painters and sculptors, where great music flows as casually as a mountain water? How can I tell her of my walk through the ancient streets, stopping to eat fresh hot brioche at roadside bakeries, the blue nuns striding through the fountain-filled parks of Rome, the nightingales in the garden behind my hotel room, getting lost, wandering through Firenze, Siena, Padua? No, I'm afraid it's back to the gas stations and the sounds of business as usual, the droning talk of who she was before she married so-and-so, the flowerless yard, the bookless shelves, the bullying boys. But I'll tell you one thing. I shall continue to be a composer, and I shall make myself an inner world that's as much like that outer Italian world as I can make it.

0: Alec Wilder. Thoughts on Italy and his tune I'll Be Around, arranged by Bill Charlop and played by Jean-Yves Thibaudet. I'm John Burge. I'll be around for more music in a minute. It's 7 o'clock at your classical Minnesota Public Radio, 99.5 KSJN, Minneapolis and St. Paul, bringing classical music to life with listener support. 64 in the Twin Cities, high today around 84, maybe low 80s, sunny, beautiful. Tonight, clear, low 55. Friday, like today, will be sunny with a high in the low 80s. And Saturday could bring some much-needed rain. There's a pretty good chance of rain for Saturday and beyond.
1: Jonathan Biss is held in high regard as a pianist, but what he chooses to play often gets just as much attention, and people are still talking about his concert with the St. Paul Chamber Orchestra from June. So we're going to bring it to you in a special broadcast this Sunday. I'm Steve Seal. Join me for Jonathan Biss and the SPCO playing Robert and Clara Schumann and some very creative surprises. 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
2: Live from NPR News in Washington, I'm Windsor Johnston. Search and rescue operations continue after catastrophic flooding in parts of Nepal and Tibet. At least 353 people have been killed. NPR's Dia Hadid reports more than 1,300 others are missing, including dozens of American tourists.
3: The floods were triggered after part of a glacier collapsed into a valley blocking a river. Water built up fast, some 30 feet in 30 minutes, and it tore through, carrying ice and rock from the glacier, burying people and places under mud for miles downstream. 25-year-old Santa Tamang survived. She told producer Mamita Bhandari that her brother carried their elderly grandmother and they fled to higher ground after they heard flood warning sirens.
4: So many people lost their lives. Everything is gone. My childhood, my family, my community.
3: Aid workers say roads have collapsed, so the government is deploying helicopters to find survivors. Experts say the Himalayas are warming quickly because of human-induced climate change, and that's causing glaciers to weaken and collapse, threatening downstream communities. Dia Hadid, NPR News.
2: President Trump is facing growing pushback from members of his own party over some of his economic policies. His tariffs on Canada and a plan to increase beef imports are drawing criticism from Republican senators, including some facing difficult elections this fall. NPR's Deepa Shivaram reports.
5: With the tariffs on Canada, that led to some Republicans who are running in some really tight elections, like Senator Susan Collins in Maine, to distance herself from Trump, say that these tariffs are a mistake. And Trump recently also announced that the U.S., this is a different move, would import more beef from abroad. That was an effort to try and lower the cost of beef, which has increased in part because of the war.
2: That's NPR's Deepa Shivaram reporting. A federal judge is scheduled to hear arguments today on plans to renovate the Kennedy Center and return President Trump's name to the building. NPR's Anastasios Lucas reports the board has threatened to tear down the venue.
6: In legal filings ahead of the court hearing, the board called the living memorial to President John F. Kennedy a, quote, embarrassment to the nation's capital and suggested building an outdoor amphitheater on the site instead. The board is also attempting to add Trump's name on three places at the center, including twice on the entryway. In a statement to NPR, the Kennedy Center press office called the threat of a demolition, quote, a hypothetical scenario. The hearing is part of a federal lawsuit filed by Representative Joyce Beatty, Democrat of Ohio, against President Trump and the Kennedy Center's board. Most board members were chosen by President Trump, who is the center's chairman. Anastasia Tsoukas, NPR News.
2: This is NPR.
0: In Minnesota news, Minnesota is among a group of states fighting United States Postal Service rule change that could limit delivery of mail ballots to voters. The rule falls outside the federal government's jurisdiction, according to Minnesota Attorney General Keith Ellison, who says the United States Constitution devotes time, place, and manner terms to the states. Today marks 1 year since the shooting in Annunciation Church and School in Minneapolis, which killed two children and injured 29 people as students gathered for an all-school mass. Bells will ring at 8:26 a.m., and there's a day of service and remembrance in Pearl Park. More at mprnews.org. 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

Entry to a Summer Meadow is just one part of a larger piece, a kind of musical bouquet called Flowers from Frösö, which is where the composer Wilhelm Pettersson Berger used to live, where he wrote that music, played by the Helsingborg Symphony Orchestra, on your classical Minnesota Public Radio. Welcome to a Summer Meadow August 27th edition. And it'll be beautiful weather for flowers and meadows both today, the 27th, tomorrow, the 28th, and actually, you know, some rain for those flowers would not be a bad thing, and we could probably get that on Saturday. Details on your weather forecast just ahead. I'm John Burge. Good morning. So good to have you here for the music. So good to be back. Sorry I was out with the, you know, bubonic plague or something for a couple days. Just knocked me sideways, and Aaron Kane and Steve Sterrick to the rescue, so I appreciate that, and I can come back and spend a couple more days with you, and tomorrow's my last one. I'm retiring, so we'll tell you more about that a little bit later on. Claudio Arrau at the piano for A Grand Waltz, aren't they all, by Chopin.

Chopin Waltz No. 5, the pianist Claudio Arrau, who said, "I try to play piano the way a cat jumps. It must be completely natural." And he went on to say that, "I've promised myself that whenever I feel a kind of routine creeping into my playing, I will stop." I can relate. And to ward off any encroaching routine, I've decided to stop hosting this show every day. I'm retiring. Tomorrow's my last day. I'll jump in from time to time as a fill-in host on NPR, so you haven't seen the back of me yet. This cat may have a few more lives left, but tomorrow's my last day. And today at 9 o'clock, Tom Cran will be in to interrogate me about the previous 29 years' worth of shows, and we'll roll out some old tape and stuff. Should be pretty fun. So that's at 9 this morning here at 99.5. We'll spend the hour. Spend the day outside if you can. It's going to be just gorgeous. Right now it's partly cloudy, 62. We'll be sunny with a high around 82. And then tonight clear and down in the 50s. And then tomorrow will be just like today. And rain would be gorgeous too. And that's expected to arrive on Saturday. And it looks like there's actually a chance of rain every day, at least a slight chance, through the weekend and beyond. 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

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Beautiful morning in Brainerd right now. Partly cloudy and comfortable 57 degrees along the banks of the Mississippi. Here's a recording made where the Allegheny and the Monongahela merge into the Ohio River, Pittsburgh, and the Carnegie Mellon Wind Ensemble with George Vosburg conducting. He's first trumpet in the Pittsburgh Symphony, too. And they're playing Richard Strauss's Serenade for Winds on your classical NPR.

Students from the Carnegie Mellon Wind Ensemble in Pittsburgh, and George Vosburgh leading them through a student age work by Richard Strauss. I think he was about 17 when he wrote that Serenade for Winds. 7:32. Students of astronomy may be setting their alarms tonight. It's a partial lunar eclipse, a little after 11 o'clock central, and a full moon tonight, so it'll be a beauty with clear skies, pretty much. You can read more about the details our meteorologist, Ben Cathy, has them all on his Facebook page. As for the forecast, yes, gorgeous day today in Minnesota. Sunshine, highs low 70s in the north, low 80s in the south. Clear night tonight, dipping down to the upper 30s in parts of the Arrowhead, mid-50s in the southwest, and then tomorrow looks a lot like today, and Saturday looks like it might rain, and we could sure use that. No rain on this weather map right now. In fact, clear as a bell in the Twin Cities. It's 61 degrees. Fargo at 48, Duluth 58, and in Rochester this morning, 57 degrees.

As ballets go, it's light on plot by design. The idea was to really showcase the dancing in little scenes, all taking place, romance and intrigue, around the Palm Court of the Hotel Plaza, New York City, the year 1914. Souvenirs is the ballet, and that is the final gallop on your Classical Minnesota Public Radio. Maren Alsop conducting the Royal Scottish Orchestra. Speaking of things final, tomorrow's my final day as host of this show. I'm going to retire, and you haven't seen the back of me yet. I'll be in now and again, do a little fill-in work, so that's nice. But the days of the Daily Dawn Patrol come to an end after about 29 years here, 40 of them since I did my first morning show in Cincinnati. So at 9 this morning, my friend Tom Cran is going to come in from the afternoon patrol and interrogate me about the past decades, and we've got some old tape and stuff like that that we'll play and share with you, and it should be fun. So that's at 9 o'clock this morning. 7:37 is the time right now at your Classical Minnesota Public Radio. This is Brahms from Gil Shaham. He's the violinist for the finale of the Brahms Violin Concerto.

0: The finale of the Brahms Violin Concerto, and a violinist named Gil Shaham with an orchestra from Brooklyn called The Knights, or as we say on the radio, to clarify, The Knights, it's spelled, as in shining armor. Music that evokes something that glows in the night, in the dark. What exactly is a will-o'-the-wisp? Well, we'll investigate when our music continues in just a minute. Quarter till eight.
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0: Could be a record attendance opening day at the fair with this perfect weather. Sunny, 83. Tonight, clear, 55. Tomorrow, sunny, 83 again. And maybe some rain on Saturday. We shall see. But we hope to see you at the Minnesota State Fair today. Nina Moyne's out there from NPR News. That's at noon. And then at 1:30, Your Classical has the Paperclips. They're a trombone quartet.

Pianist Kirill Gerstein and a Franz Liszt etude called Will-O-The-Wisps, Flashing in the Dark, as they do. The Will-O-The-Wisp, an atmospheric, ghostly light seen by travelers at night, especially in bogs, swamps, marshes. Back in Franz Liszt's day, any good 19th century romantic would think they were some kind of ghost or fairy or supernatural creature. We now know that they are real, but they are actually just a great example of bioluminescence caused, I'm told, by the oxidation of phosphine, diphosphane, and methane produced by organic decay, which is a super buzzkill if you're a 19th century romantic type like Franz Liszt, or me or you probably from time to time, right? But anyway, now it can be told, and we can still embrace the old-fashioned Will-O-The-Wisp, as Berlioz did in his big dramatic symphony, The Damnation of Faust. He wrote this piece called The Minuet of the Will-O-The-Wisps on your classical NPR.

0: Will-o'-the-Wisps, a harp miniature by Alphonse Hasselmans, played by Suzanne MacDonald. And before that, the minuet of the Will-o'-the-Wisps, which Berlioz wrote for his big symphony, The Damnation of Faust. That was played by the Baltimore Symphony Orchestra, David Zinman, conducting on your classical Minnesota Public Radio. We'll pause for a haircut and visit the Barber of Seville when our music continues. News and weather coming up next, and a lot more music ahead. It's 8 o'clock. I'm John Burge. It's your classical Minnesota Public Radio. 99.5 KSJN, Minneapolis and St. Paul, bringing music alive with support from our listeners and from the Healthcare for All Minnesotans Fund, working to advance a patient-focused healthcare system centered on accessible and high-quality care for all Minnesotans. 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I was not very healthy past few days, and big thanks to Steve Sterrick and Aaron Kane for filling in for me the last couple of days. Appreciate that very much. On the mend. On the weather front, looks great. Today, sunny, 83. Tonight, clear, 55. Big full moon and a partial eclipse, too, around 11:15. And then tomorrow, just like today, sunny, low 80s. Maybe some rain on Friday.
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2: Live from NPR News in Washington, I'm Windsor Johnston. The Republican Party is out with a schedule for a two-day midterm convention it's holding next month in Dallas. As NPR's Tamara Keith reports, a lot of the focus is on President Trump.
3: Midterm conventions aren't really a thing in modern American politics, but the Republican Party is trying something a little unconventional to excite its voters in a year when the president and his policies are deeply unpopular. RNC Chairman Joe Gruters has taken to calling it a Trumpapalooza. In the schedule of events released this week, Trump takes center stage. He will be there both nights with a speaking role to close things out. Vice President J.D. Vance will take the primetime slot the first night, and there will also be numerous presentations driving home the GOP midterm message about tax cuts, public safety, and immigration enforcement. Tamara Keith, NPR News.
2: Tech giant Meta will soon put new limits on how kids use Instagram and Facebook as part of its $17 billion settlement with a coalition of states. Users under 18 will face a two-hour daily limit with mandatory breaks during long stretches of scrolling. The platforms will disable visible like counts and restrict some beauty filters for younger users. Colorado Attorney General Phil Weiser, who argued for the plaintiff, says Meta will also have to do more to verify users' ages.
4: Kids under 13, they're not allowed to join Instagram or be marketed to without parents consenting. And if kids are currently wanting to be on Instagram, it's been really easy because you put in your actual birthday and they say you can't join. So then people get the memo. They put in a different day and they join. There's been a lot of ways in which Instagram has been well aware this is happening and kids under 13 are on the platform. That's going to stop.
2: The settlement will also include independent audits to measure whether the new safeguards are working. The U.S.-Israeli war on Iran is hitting economies across the Gulf, including Dubai, where tourism and air travel have fallen sharply. NPR's Aya Bitrawi reports.
5: Dubai International Airport, the world's busiest last year for international transits, says it recorded a more than 30% drop in passenger numbers in the second quarter of 2026 compared to the same period last year. Travel and tourism are key pillars of Dubai's economy and seen as a bellwether for the Emirates. Its financial health. Its international airport says cargo volume also fell by a third between April and June. Hotels across the United Arab Emirates were largely void of tourists during several months of the war as Iran fired some 2,700 drones and missiles at the country, sparking fires at Dubai Airport and grounding flights. But Dubai says passenger numbers have steadily picked up from around 3.5 million in April to 5 million in June. Aya Batrawi, NPR News, Dubai.
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0: In Minnesota news, the city of St. Paul will remove its two Flock license plate reading cameras after city council passed a resolution calling on the city and Ramsey County to end their contracts with Flock. Meta, the parent company of Facebook, will pay Minnesota more than $200 million as part of the national settlement to protect children. Minnesota is among a group of states fighting a U.S. Postal Service rule change that could limit delivery of mail ballots to voters. The rule falls outside the federal government's jurisdiction, according to Minnesota Attorney General Keith Ellison, who says the United States Constitution devotes time, place, and manner terms to the states. And today marks 1 year since the shooting at Annunciation Church and School in Minneapolis killed 2 children and injured 29 people as students gathered for an all-school mass. Bells will ring at 8:26 a.m., and there's a day of service and remembrance in Pearl Park. And more on that story at mprnews.org. 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

Shall I compare thee to a summer's day? Well, Luciano Pavarotti intent on doing just that in the song O Sole Mio. What a beautiful thing is the sunny day. It's just like my beloved's face shining brightly. The beautiful voice of Luciano Pavarotti on your classical Minnesota Public Radio. 8:08 is the time. We've greeted the sun and the day together for many, many decades now. And tomorrow will be my last day as the regular host of the show. I hope to come back from time to time and fill in here and there at Classical NPR. But today and tomorrow, that's pretty much it. Today at 9, less than an hour from now, Tom Cran's going to come in. We're going to kick around some old times and old stories and hear some old tape and stuff like that. So I'm looking forward to that at 9 and then here tomorrow. 8:09 at your classical NPR, datebook at 8:15, and we'll turn from Signor Pavarotti to a certain barber. Spanish barber he is, lives in the city of Seville. Here's the overture to The Barber of Seville by Rossini.

The Overture to The Barber of Seville, Rossini wrote it, and Jamie Laredo conducted it with the Scottish Chamber Orchestra. From an Irish symphony by Hamilton Harty, we'll hear The Fair Day on this first day of the Minnesota State Fair. Weather looks great for that. Falcon Heights right now, just get the updated temp here, 64. Mostly sunny skies. It'll be a beautiful sunny day all around the Twin Cities today with highs in the low 80s. Tonight clear, low down to 55. Tomorrow is a repeat performance of today. And Saturday, rain, which is not ideal for the fair, but boy, we sure could use it against the drought. So we'll keep you posted on the details as Saturday looms closer. 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This is the Composer's Datebook for August 27th. I'm John Burge. Around this time in 1956, the hot ticket on Broadway was for a musical based on the old Greek legend of Pygmalion, a sculptor so good that he fell in love with one of his beautiful female statues. The playwright, George Bernard Shaw, had updated the legend to modern-day London, and in 1956, the Broadway team of Lerner and Lowe had in turn transformed Shaw's stage play into the smash Broadway musical, My Fair Lady. But 208 years before all that, on today's date, in the year 1748, another very successful musical adaptation of the Pygmalion legend opened in Paris. This Pygmalion was an opera ballet by the great French Baroque composer Jean-Philippe Rameau. Rameau was born in 1683, 2 years earlier than Bach and Handel, but unlike them, was something of a late bloomer. He was 50 before he became famous, and his opera ballet Pygmalion opened shortly before his 65th birthday. Rameau was famous for imitating natural sounds and noises in his music. One of Rameau's contemporaries, in praising the overture to Pygmalion, even suggested the repeated notes of Rameau's theme represented the chipping of Pygmalion's chisel as he worked on his lovely creation. Composer's Datebook is produced by APM, American Public Media, in collaboration with the American Composers Forum, reminding you that all music was once new.

That's the Boston Pops, and I believe that's from their album called the Celtic Album, which I have to believe a lot of Bostonians called the Celtic Album, out of habit, if nothing else. Anyway, that's from the Irish Symphony by Hamilton Harty, and that section is called The Fair Day on your classical NPR on the first day of the Minnesota State Fair. It'll be a live broadcast of Minnesota Now with NPR News and Nina Moyney, hosting musical guest Sophie Hiroko. That's at noon, and then at 1:30, Your Classical has one of our Class Notes artist group. This is a really fun trombone quartet. They call themselves the Paperclips, and they spend a lot of time going into schoolrooms, classrooms around the state. But they'll be at the State Fair today, and then at 3 o'clock, it's the Currents Morning Show live in the afternoon with the Cactus Blossoms. That's 3 to 7. Tom Cran is on in the afternoons here on Classical NPR, but he's going to be here in about 35 minutes at 9 o'clock. Tom wanted to interview me or interrogate me or do some kind of an exit interview before I leave. Tomorrow's my last day before I retire, and so we're going to go down memory lane and hear some old tape. And I don't know. It's kind of up to Tom, so we'll see what kind of questions he has, and I'll see if I can come up with an answer that resembles anything remotely resembling fact. We'll tell some good stories anyway. Tom will be here at 9. Here is the Symphony No. 5 by William Boyce.

The Academy of Ancient Music and Symphony No. 5 by William Boyce, whose epitaph I accidentally discovered by walking on it in the lower level at St. Paul's Cathedral in London, says, William Boyce, happy in his composition, much happier in a constant flow of harmony through every scene of life. I like that. Very nice. And it's been a real privilege and just a lot of fun to provide some of that constant flow of harmony into scenes of your life over the years. Tomorrow is my last day as the regular host of this morning show, and then I retire. I'll stop in now and again, do some fill-in work. But it has been wonderful, and also wonderful to have a little help the last 2 days. I was under the weather, just kind of knocked out by a flu bug or something, but Steve Sterik and Aaron Kane came to the rescue, so thanks to them. Thanks to you for listening, we'll have a trip down memory lane with Tom Cran coming up at 9 this morning, and then tomorrow's The Last Hurrah. Today and tomorrow will be just gorgeous, just the kind of weather we dream about. Perfect late autumn Minnesota days, sunshine, fairly low humidity, highs in the low 80s. Sorry about the ragweed and the pollen. I know that's rough on some people. Clear tonight, low 55, and a full moon and a partial eclipse, too. And then tomorrow, sunny with a high in the low 80s before the rain comes, and we could sure use it for any number of reasons. Right now in the Twin Cities, it is sunny and 64, Fargo sunny and 54, Duluth at 56, and Rochester 61 degrees. Here is a guy who will be coming to town when it is not in the low 80s. He'll be here February 23rd. He's clarinetist Anthony McGill.

0: Quintet for Clarinet and Strings, that's the minuet. The strings were the Pacifica Quartet, and the clarinetist was Anthony McGill, first chair of the New York Philharmonic, though frequently back in Minnesota for the Schubert Club. He'll be here in deepest February, third week of February, with his group Trio A Fiori. Look forward to Anthony McGill coming back to our part of the world. Beautiful player, as you heard. You'll hear some beautiful Brahms in a minute.
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0: Thank you, Aaron Kane, and thanks, Aaron, for filling in for me. I'll see you at the Wheel of Fun. And the fun today at the fair includes a noon live broadcast in Minnesota Now with Nina Moyney, followed by 1:30 by a really fun trombone quartet. They call themselves the Paperclips, and they've been bringing fun and classical music to classrooms all across the state as part of our Class Notes program. So the really fun trombone quartet, they call themselves the Paperclips, and they've been bringing fun and classical music to classrooms all across the state as part of our Class Notes.

0: That was the Berlin Philharmonic and Brahms, Sir Simon Rattle conducting the finale, the last movement of Brahms' first symphony. Great sort of valedictory sentiment around that beautiful music, and a nice way to kind of launch into the finale of today's show. Tom Cran is going to be here in about 7 minutes' time, and we're going to go down memory lane a little bit ahead of my last day tomorrow for our last hour today. Stick around for some good stories and a few lies, probably, and some other fun stuff along the way. Stick around. Here at 99.5, this is KSJN, Minneapolis and St. Paul, bringing classical music to life with listener support. 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Are they your customers? 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
1: Jonathan Biss is held in high regard as a pianist, but what he chooses to play often gets just as much attention, and people are still talking about his concert with the St. Paul Chamber Orchestra from June. 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I'm Steve Seal. 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

0: That's the scherzo, the third movement, second movement, excuse me, of Mahler's First Symphony, the Chicago Symphony Orchestra, Sir George Schulte conducting. Music that's so full of yes-I-can-ness and optimism and joy, plus it's Mahler, so it felt like a good emblematic piece to start this hour, an hour that I've been asked to spend with Tom Cran. He wanted to do a little exit interview before my last day tomorrow, and I said, okay, we can tell some stories, and some of them might even be true.
1: That's right. I want them all to be true, if possible, here. And I like the way I've been asked to spend it under duress. When they forced me to spend it with Tom Cran.
0: This will be fun.
1: Current do the thing, theft of the dial, where comes in and plays? So this is the theft of an hour, anyway.
0: Sounds good. Well, I picked that to start the hour because, as I said, it's sort of emblematic of the kind of vibe that I've always wanted the morning show to have. There's another piece that I think is too, and we'll get to that in a minute, but I was thinking about Mahler and that great quote. He said, tradition is not the worship of ashes, but the preservation of fire.
1: Wow.
0: And I thought, that's something we all try to do here at Classical NPR, to preserve the fire, and then I'll pass the torch too.
1: Right. You know? No, that's perfect for this morning. So I've always loved that symphony. Mahler's First, so I was happy to see you picked it. And I want to ask you about the way you put this show together and what you're trying to do here every morning, John. When we wake up, you know, you've been at it for a while by the time we wake up. So let's talk about that. How, what you're trying to create here, what kind of, I hate to use the word vibe, but what kind of mood
0: and
1: attitude?
0: It's great music and good humor and stories.
1: Yeah. Yeah.
0: Next question.
1: Okay. That's great. No, there it is.
0: I mean,
1: if you
0: really,
1: can do that,
0: is,
1: that in that tight, then you know what you're doing.
0: I mean, when I think about this, I mean, some of my first memories of listening to the radio was J.P. McCarthy on WJR in Detroit,
1: right,
0: who was one of these just legendary AM radio guys in the 1960s.
1: Full service, friendly,
0: companionable. School closings.
1: Yeah.
0: And he'd even drop in, you know, like PDQ Bach every once in a while, or a comedy record back in the days when, you know, everybody had a Bob Newhart record, you know, Alan Sherman record, you know.
1: Yeah.
0: And it's like, oh, that's funny, or that's fun, or that's interesting, and a little news. And it seemed cool to me. And I also had access to, you know, I wasn't really allowed to play with the good vinyl.
1: Stereo? Oh, okay.
0: But my mom had a big stack of 78s and a kid's photograph that would run 78s. So we had Peter and the Wolf that was, you know, divided over like, you know, 15
1: sides. Yeah.
0: And I, you know, so I was fascinated with records and music and the piano lessons like, you know, kids do. And but there was just music in the house and music on the radio, including Carl Haas.
1: Yeah.
0: Who back then
1: had
0: a show called Adventures in Good Music that originated live every day from that studio at WJR.
1: WJR was a big commercial AM station,
0: yeah,
1: and they had Carl Haas on playing classical music and doing
0: and
1: music appreciation
0: stories.
1: And telling stories.
0: And it was like music and stories. I
1: like
0: this. And you know, sometimes we'd be in the car and going somewhere, and my mom would say, John, who wrote that? Because he'd be, you know, and I have no idea who wrote that. But then after a while, I actually could occasionally get it right.
1: How old were you at this point?
0: Oh, I don't know.
1: Eight, nine, ten.
0: Somewhere in there.
1: And when did you start the piano lessons?
0: Second grade.
1: What about the horn? When did the horn come into your life?
0: The horn came in when junior high band came in, and you had to pick an instrument. And I was interested in that. And I liked the sound of it. And, I kind of took to it, and I was okay at it, which I wasn't, you know, playing softball or anything like that. So I figured I'll be the band geek.
1: Yeah.
0: And I was perfectly happy to do that, so.
1: Well, and you took it pretty seriously because you went to Interlochen, the
0: we
1: Arts
0: both
1: Academy.
0: The camp and the,
1: yeah,
0: and the school year academy.
1: Mm-hmm. And then you went on to conservatory. Exactly.
0: Yeah, Eastman for a year. And then this is a very long story we won't get into now, but I transferred to the Cincinnati College Conservatory of Music as a broadcasting major, but I was only a broadcasting major for 6 days.
1: I did not know that.
0: Yeah.
1: Really, you were a broadcasting major for 6 days, and you went back to horn.
0: Super long story.
1: Yeah.
0: I won't get into it,
1: right,
0: but I immediately also got a foot in the door at WGUC, which was not a student station. It was a professionally run
1: station at the university, though.
0: Yeah, we just moved into a brand new studio facility. I met the overnight announcer there named Mindy Ratner.
1: Oh, wow.
0: In 1979.
1: Yeah. Uh-huh.
0: And it's a small world, public radio.
1: It is. It
0: so that's kind of how. And along the way, I just discovered a love of radio and storytelling and stuff like that. And yeah.
1: And you told the author of the article we have online at yourclassicalnpr.org. You said, I decided I wanted to do something instead of just playing the French horn in a symphony orchestra, which you continue to do, by the way. You wanted to do something that had a wider focus, and that, I assume, is broadcasting, radio.
0: Yeah, broadcasting because of storytelling. And actually, then I was more interested in the recording engineering technical side. I was actually kind of terrified of going on the air and still feel a sense of, you know, imposter syndrome.
1: Do you? About you this. Can't possibly at this point.
0: Well, see, back then, you know, if you went into radio, you had to have a big plummy actor voice,
1: right,
0: or you had to be a journalist or something like
1: but
0: that.
1: But after doing it for how many years now?
0: 45.
1: You don't still have that sense, do you?
0: Some days.
1: Some days?
0: It depends.
1: You never sound it. You sound in control always, and in command of not only the material, but the day, the morning, and the audience.
0: Well, you're kind. I mean, to me, it's the fun part is that, you know, your life is your show prep, basically. And there's some story about classical music embedded into everything,
1: right,
0: no matter what it is. And it's fun to put that puzzle together in a way that kind of makes sense. And that's appropriate for the morning and, you know, sort of addresses my sort of, you know, attention surplus disorder / garbage can brain syndrome of having all this interesting stuff rattling around.
1: You one time told me that, and I'm trying to think of exactly how you worded it, but this idea of that you're trying to look through life and culture through the lens of classical music, because that's the format of the station.
0: Right.
1: But it's not just about music and musicology and details about the recording. It's about the life we're all living on the other side of the speaker.
0: Yeah. Yeah.
1: Is that it?
0: Because it's sort of, no matter what's happening, there's probably some piece of classical music that somehow reflects or amplifies that.
1: Yeah.
0: You know, there's nothing new under the sun, in a way.
1: Right.
0: And, you know, that's true whether it's something that was in yesterday's headlines or that was in the Odyssey, you know, that's down at your local, you know, movie theater.
1: Right.
0: So it's fun to, it's kind of puzzle that out, so.
1: Well, the puzzle you put together, the pieces all fit as a listener. So let's hear some more music. And boy, this is also right up my alley. This is why I enjoy it.
0: Yeah, well, somebody once asked me when I started the mornings here, which I had to look it up. It was the last day of November in 2005.
1: Okay, November 2005.
0: Because I remember I came here, I was doing your shift originally.
1: That's right, you used to do afternoons,
0: I did afternoons, and then in 2005 I switched to mornings, and there was some conversation, you know, at the time. Well, what do you think the morning should sound like? And I said, well, if I had to pick one piece
1: that's
0: like emblematic of everything that I would like this to sound like, it would be this piece, because it has everything in balance. It's emotional, but it has intellect. It has grace, and it's unbuttoned at times, and it's quiet and loud. It just has everything beautifully balanced. It's the finale of Mozart's Jupiter Symphony, and it sounds like this.

0: it doesn't really get much better than that. The Cleveland Orchestra, George Sell conducting the finale of the Jupiter Symphony, a piece that if I had to pick one to exemplify what we're trying to do here in the mornings, what I've been trying to do here in the mornings for the last 20 years, that would probably be it. It's so beautiful. And that finale, ahead of my finale tomorrow, I'm retiring. And so today, Tom Cran is joining me just for an hour to tell some stories, some of which may or may not be true, but should
1: be
0: true.
1: All of them are true. We were both sworn in before we started. And I have my James Lipton stack of blue cards here to ask you all these questions.
0: Fire away.
1: And one of them is, we talked about your time as a recording engineer, and you started there in this work, and you actually worked at NPR as a tech.
0: I did.
1: Right?
0: That was my first full-time job. And, you know, it's weird to think that I started full-time in radio 45 years ago, and I've never been unemployed. So no wonder I'm so tired.
1: Here, knock on wood, right? Yes, because
0: I got a job
1: at NPR
0: as a recording engineer. Yeah. And that was, you know, kind of getting thrown into the deep end, because most of my recording engineer experience was setting up mics and recording a 45-minute symphony.
1: Right, or a string quartet.
0: And, you know, adjusting the balances. But
1: and that was at Interlochen?
0: That was at Interlochen. That was at WGUC in
1: Cincinnati
0: as a student. Yeah.
1: Yeah.
0: And then at NPR, all of a sudden, it was, you know, Morning Edition.
1: Right.
0: With fast-moving news and all kinds of stuff going on. And that was a big switch because I hadn't worked in news at all, and it was thrilling, and the people were great. Bob Edwards and that whole gang, they were
1: Carl
0: terrific.
1: Carl Castle. Didn't you bring his mic up by mistake once?
0: I did. I accidentally turned his mic on, and he was pre-reading some script, and he saw the tally light come on, and he said, good morning.
1: Good morning.
0: Yeah.
1: Those are some of the stories in the news.
0: Yeah. I wonder, do I have Carl Castle's theme? Here.
1: I don't know. Do you? This was a wonderful moment, and this is a digression, but we had a big sort of ceremonial opening of this building when it was expanded, and this
0: and
1: was,
0: Carl
1: I think,
0: Castle
1: back
0: came.
1: In 2006, and Carl Castle came.
0: We all had tuxedos on?
1: Right. We all had tuxedos on. Mine was ill-fitting, and I felt uncomfortable, but what else is new? And you were elegant, and so was Carl Castle, and I caught the two of you singing a duet of the Carl Castle jingle
0: because
1: he was a disc jockey.
0: When I worked at NPR in 1982, to test the line before Morning Edition started to the network, we always played Carl Castle's old 30-second theme song when he was an AM radio guy.
1: Yeah.
0: And I memorized it.
1: You have it right now?
0: And so, I do. And so Carl and I sang this just in the lobby, just down the stairs from where we are right now.
1: And I so much wanted a recorder for that. But
0: yeah, I wish we'd had a video of that, because
1: Carl's
0: gone now. But his theme lives on.
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0: The Carl Castle Show.
1: Wow. See, they don't make themes like that. I never wanted to have a theme like that.
2: Me too. I want one like that.
1: Yeah, so after about a year with Carl Castle, I loved working at NPR, but I realized I was getting further away from the thing that drew me into radio and audio in the first place, and that was classical music. Because classical music specifically.
2: Right.
1: That was the main thing, and at that point, by chance, there was an opening back at WGUC where I'd worked as an undergrad part-time to host the overnight show.
2: Now,
1: because the previous host, Mindy Ratner, had moved to Philadelphia.
2: Wow.
1: There was an interim host or two, but I came in and figured that it wouldn't do too much damage if I was on the air in the middle of the night figuring out how to do this, because I'd never really been an on-air person.
2: That's my question. Do you remember the very first time you were on the air, and is there tape of it anywhere, like in a box in the basement? I know it's not here in the studio.
1: No, I would never allow it.
2: Exactly. You said you wouldn't allow it, which I would. I should have prevailed upon you to change your mind.
1: It's awful.
2: It's awful?
1: It's too embarrassing.
2: I can't imagine it's awful.
1: Yeah, it's too embarrassing.
2: We all were awful when we start.
1: Yeah, well.
2: Most.
1: Yeah.
2: Yeah, right? I mean, Carl Castle probably wasn't awful when he started with that
1: probably
2: voice.
1: Probably not, exactly.
2: But tell me about that. When were you on the first time? What are your memories of it?
1: Well, I mean, I was on... When I was first on, I was just sort of doing a Sunday night, you know, control board operator shift.
2: Right.
1: And the only live part was to squawk out a live ID and maybe read the weather because there was 20 seconds to kill before the next show started.
2: Yeah.
1: And as I said, I was kind of terrified of that. I'd never done it before. And I lived, you know.
2: So how did you get the job in Cincinnati doing just that?
1: You know,
2: I've never been on.
1: Because it was, you know, I tried it a couple times and lived to tell the tale, and then I thought, well, this is kind of fun. I can do this, and then I was terrible at it for a while until I wasn't quite so terrible, and then little by little, the problem is, you know, you do it every 3 months, and it's hard to get in a groove.
2: You have to do it every day, I think, to get
1: it's
2: in
1: like
2: good
1: playing
2: at
1: an
2: it.
1: Instrument. Yeah,
2: right.
1: You kind of got to get in. Anyway,
2: so what made you want to make the transition though from the recording to being on the air? What did it? Were you thinking like, oh, I could be like J.P. McCarthy someday, or I could be on, you know, did you have aspirations?
1: I just wanted to be around
2: that?
1: The music. That was the main thing. And there were so few opportunities to be, you know, an engineer for, you know, RCA or Deutsche Grammophon or something like that.
2: Right.
1: And I thought, well, I could, being at the radio station is kind of a cool thing. And programming music and getting into the stories and the history. And, you know, I'd always collected records and was interested in that. So it was kind of a natural extension. So...
2: Well, it's led to a career here that not only has had you on the air. How many years here at NPR? We were saying 29.
1: It'll be 29.
2: I think it's closer to 30. It's 29?
1: 29 at the end of next month. Yeah.
2: So you did afternoons for a while. You've done mornings for 20 years. But you've done things outside the studio, too. And I want to talk about one of them. I remember when you, because you would... do any vocal essence programs that were on the air, including Welcome Christmas for many years.
1: Yeah.
2: And because of that, they asked you to go along on a tour when they went to the UK.
1: It was the 40th anniversary. In 2009.
2: Yeah. Okay, right.
1: And they gave a concert in England, and we were able to figure out a way to send it back to the States. And it sounded like this.
3: From London, this is Inauguration Day from the UK with Vocal Essence.
4: Mind the gap. Mind the gap.
3: I'm John Burge. Welcome to a concert by the Vocal Essence Ensemble Singers of Minneapolis, recorded this evening at St. John Smith Square in London, and coming to you just hours later this evening in Minnesota. St. John Smith Square is only a few blocks south of Westminster Abbey, where the bells were chiming this afternoon. St. John's is often called Queen Anne's footstool, because as legend has it, when the architect designing St. John's asked the Queen what she wanted it to look like, she kicked over her footstool upside down and said, like that, giving rise to a four-square building with four corner towers. It was firebombed to a ruin in World War II, then sold to a charitable trust, restored and turned into a concert hall with wonderful acoustics. It's the home of the London Chamber Orchestra, and a favorite destination for a who's who of visiting A-list classical musicians coming to London. Tonight, it's Vocalescence's turn on the stage. Vocalescence is in the middle of a 10-day tour of England, singing a program called American Choral Masterpieces.
1: Okay, so that's how it started.
2: Mm-hmm.
1: And if I may, I just wanted to play...
2: It started brilliantly, by the way, to have the sound of the tube and Mind the Gap and all those. It's typical London sounds.
1: Exactly.
2: And you went out and got those?
1: Yeah, we just, you know, wandered around on the tape machine.
2: Yeah.
1: And then the concert played, and it was an all-American program because it was Obama's inauguration.
2: Inauguration
1: day.
2: Here in the U.S., yeah.
1: And so Aaron Copland, of course. So here's a few minutes of the actual performance, which is just beautiful.

0: January 20th, 2009, recorded live in London at St. John Smith Square, the Vocal Essence Ensemble singers, Philip Brunel conducting, and two of Aaron Copland's old American songs, Zion's Walls, and before that, Simple Gifts. A gift to come down where you want to be is the lyric there, and I feel that way about being here at NPR for all these years.
1: I'm getting choked up hearing that and then hearing what you just said. I'm the one that's supposed to be making you choked up. But to hear that, it's so beautiful. Vocal Essence.
0: It was a great tour.
1: England.
0: It was a great experience. We called back from the various places they were in Birmingham and Ely and all that stuff. And it was great. And I'm eternally grateful to Philip, not only for that, but all so many wonderful concerts over the years, you said.
1: Yeah.
0: I produced 25 years at least of Welcome Christmas shows that were heard around the country.
1: Yeah.
0: And that was a great one in a number of great collaborations. So
1: it had to be a thrill to be there in that English audience and hearing, the pride of Minnesota there.
0: Yeah.
1: And hearing such a beautiful performance. And you're hearing it this morning here on your classical NPR. We're turning the tables a bit on Mr. John Burge because this guy is retiring tomorrow. And as I said, on Fridays, you have played Happy We most Fridays.
0: Mm-hmm.
1: We are very happy for you in your retirement, but we will be sad, all of us, who are your fans, your friends, your colleagues, to lose you on the air. But everything has an end, right? Nothing goes on forever.
0: Leave the party while you're having fun is the way that I like to think of it.
1: Right.
0: And I'm still having fun. And I'm not actually completely leaving the party because I'm going to do some fill-in work.
1: Mm-hmm.
0: I would imagine I'll be here for the member drive in October, mm-hmm. maybe sitting in with you.
1: That would be wonderful.
0: And I would love to do that because it's just, it's a good time. It's a good time.
1: Yeah, and that's what I wanted to know. Why now? Because you're as sharp as a tack, you're healthy, relatively young.
0: Yeah.
1: And you could conceivably do this for 10 more years if you wanted, or more.
0: Well, that's interesting. I think it's just...
1: That's okay. I'm calling you on a Minnesota. That's interesting.
0: That's interesting.
1: The idea of it is
0: earlier this morning I played a recording by the pianist Claudio Arrau, and he said, I as soon as I feel like I'm, going stale or repeating myself, then I'm done.
1: Okay.
0: That said, I'm going to repeat myself and play you the opening of
1: I want to ask about this before you play.
0: Yeah, this is another high point for me personally in my years here that took place outside of this studio where I'm sitting now. It wasn't in the morning. It was in the evening in Vienna. And this goes back to 2007 when the St. Paul Chamber Orchestra went on a European tour and got pegged to play at the Musikverein, which is where the Vienna Philharmonic plays, and they do their famous New Year's concert there. And I went there with Michael Osborne, our crack engineer, and Brad Althoff was our producer, and we set off and made a broadcast at the St. Paul Chamber Orchestra, and this is how that sounded in 2007. You may notice some production similarities with the last one we played.
1: Are we going to get a little tour of Vienna?
0: Of course.
2: There is no doubt that the Vienna Karlskirche is one of the most important Baroque religious buildings in Europe.
0: Pay no attention to that Starbucks on the Ringstrasse. For all its modern energy, Vienna never lost its old world charm. And in the world of classical music, this jewel on the Danube has always been a magnet. Mozart felt its tug in Salzburg. Brahms came from Hamburg. Beethoven traveled here to stroll the streets with Haydn. Tonight, the St. Paul Chamber Orchestra takes center stage in Vienna, and with their conductor Roberto Abbado, they've arrived at the ultimate destination for any classical musician. It's an extraordinary concert hall called the Musikverein.
3: The sound of that hall is just magnificent, something that I wish everyone can experience. My very first time was in 1981. I was conducting the Vienna State Opera, and Leonard Bernstein was conducting in the Vienna Philharmonic at the Musikverein. I went there and I heard one of the greatest concert I've heard in my life. I was amazed by Bernstein, by the orchestra, but I think the one that impressed more than any other was the hall itself. You feel really surrounded by sound. it's just the best acoustic in the world.
0: Have you conducted there?
3: No.
0: This will be your first time.
3: Right.
0: Well, that's really splendid that you could make your Musikverein debut with the St. Paul Chamber Orchestra.
3: Right, that's right.
0: It's a first for Roberto Abbado, a historic debut for the St. Paul Chamber Orchestra, and an exciting performance ahead for you as well on Classical Minnesota Public Radio. I'm John Burge. From the Golden Hall of the Musikverein, this is the St. Paul Chamber Orchestra, live in Vienna.

0: So that was the opening. Now, the concert hadn't started yet.
1: Right.
0: So that Haydn that you heard at the end there was actually from the concert they gave before they started the tour.
1: Okay.
0: But then they did that night. And it reminded me of a quote of Haydn that I think of a lot. He was the morning person.
1: Right.
0: And he told a...
1: He was the morning guy in Vienna.
0: Yeah. he said, I get up early, and as soon as I have dressed, I go down on my knees and pray to God that I may have another successful day. Then when I've had some breakfast, I sit down at the keyboard and begin my search. I always like that.
1: Yeah.
0: If I hit on an idea quickly, it goes ahead easily and without much trouble. But if I can't get on, I know that I must have forfeited God's grace by some fault of mine. And then I pray once more for grace till I feel I'm forgiven. Well, I must have worked because he wrote 104 symphonies.
1: Exactly.
0: Everything else.
1: But I'm a good Catholic, by the way. Feeling guilty if he's not inspired, it must have been something he did.
0: Well, I just like the fact that it's just, you know, he wasn't...
1: That's why I like Haydn so much.
0: He wasn't standing...
1: Feeling guilty if he's not inspired, it must have been something he did.
0: Well, I just like the fact that it's just... You know, he wasn't...
1: That's why I like Haydn so much.
0: He wasn't

0: And if it is, it will generally be repeated at a more reasonable hour for a larger and more wakeful audience than dawdling souls like myself who lumpishly resist the golden glow of dawn. So there's that.
1: That's great.
0: As you're kind of up against that.
1: Well, you know, and I tend to be the one who is lumpish about it and resists the golden glow of dawn. And it's always amazed me how you have embraced this morning shift. I've done the morning shift. I did it here for Classical 24. I did it in Ireland, where it starts at 6:30.
2: Yeah, right.
1: And you're
2: yeah.
1: if you go in and do morning radio in Ireland, you're sort of a hero to the staff, the rest of the staff who wander in around 9:30 and then go have breakfast.
2: Right.
1: That I liked. So when we got off the air at 9:30, we'd all go have breakfast with people who were just starting their day, but there was no one in the office for like another hour. So it's amazing to me. I am not the natural early morning person, but you've taken to it. You did it in Cincinnati for
0: how
1: long? Well,
0: I was a night owl. I was a night owl, and I did graveyard shift for 3 years and evenings. Mm-hmm. And but I always found it. First of all, there's sort of just the adrenaline component where it's like the alarm goes off, and if you're not...
1: You have no choice, right.
0: You've got to go. And then the show's done at 10, and then, you know, everybody else is just showing up, you know, and you're half done.
1: Yeah.
0: So I always liked that, and I liked having the sort of performance be the front-loaded into the day, so the rest of the day you can kind of take at your own. And that's been it. But, you know, it's one of the things I'm looking forward to in retirement is first of all, going to more concerts, because when you work in classical radio, you often don't want to spend your weekends listening to classical
1: hearing
0: music.
1: Hearing more music,
0: you want to go to theater, you want to see a movie, you want to hear jazz, whatever it is, but you need a break to
1: a
0: stay
1: buffer.
0: Fresh.
1: Right.
0: And the other thing is in the mornings
1: like 8 o'clock at night.
0: In the mornings we tend to play sort of like lighter, faster, and movements and stuff like that. And it's like, oh, it would be nice to hear the slow movement of a Beethoven symphony and like the whole thing. That's just the nature of the business. And I look forward to going to concerts where it's I can sit and just focus on nothing but the music. And that'll be good to kind of get back to the roots. That's big on my list.
1: When you started on the mornings in Cincinnati, you were much, much younger. That's always a good time to begin it and to begin the habits. That's when I did mornings in Buffalo when I was pretty young. But what happens is you tend to still stay out at night, and then you're walking around on 4 hour sleep. But how have you managed to do that?
0: I haven't.
1: You
0: I just stay up too late and then I nap.
1: Uh-huh. Okay. The nap is an important component, I think. And people don't realize. The reason I'm bringing this out is that people do not realize when we get up, you're there already working. And this is the life of a morning radio DJ. But what time does that alarm go off?
0: Oh, for me, about 4:45.
1: 4:45.
0: But there are plenty of nurses and surgeons. And,
1: oh, absolutely.
0: And
1: absolutely. Yeah.
0: First responders and cab drivers and people whose jobs are, you know, really, truly, airline pilots, they're truly matters of, you know, deal with matters of life and death.
1: That's right.
0: This is
1: That's
0: a radio right. show. Mm-hmm. Let's be clear about that. And I know that this music can be a matter of life and death to people. It really, it accompanies matters of life and death. I mean, it would never be flippant about that.
1: Nope.
0: Because we know. We get letters. We hear stories. I've gotten letters and emails in the past week that are really make me choked up about, you know, how... you know, this
1: how much
0: radio
1: this music
0: station.
1: Means to people,
0: and
1: this
0: not,
1: radio
0: it's
1: station.
0: It's not me, it's not this show, it's just, it's this music.
1: And the experience of having it there on the radio.
0: Yeah, and, you know...
1: Because we all have, these days, on your phone, you can hear any music you want.
0: And the great thing about broadcasting is that we are casting broadly.
1: Right.
0: So that if it's a good thing, if you believe it's a good thing for one person to hear the Emperor Concerto, then it's twice as good for two people to hear it. And if 200,000 people a week can hear it on the station, that's enough to, you know, fill up Orchestra Hall in Minneapolis, you know, 70 or 80 times. So when you think about the impact that has in people's lives, what a gift.
1: Well, and I think of all the music that I have heard, and I've been to a lot of concerts, but so much of the music that I love and have heard, I've heard on the radio, and I'm sure that's true. That was true for you growing up, too, right?
0: Yeah, absolutely.
1: And I think of in any other time before broadcasting, you had to, you know, the reason they have piano reductions of Beethoven symphonies and the piano trio version,
0: you had to play it
1: yourself. Yeah. And now we can hear it at the click of a switch. And I just think that's

0: I know you think that's a marvelous thing, too.
1: And we were putting this hour together, and you said more than once, you know, I've heard you call doing this a privilege, and you asked me to say more about that.
0: Right.
1: I would just say that it's being allowed into people's lives, and sometimes their most vulnerable moments, to just share something that they will find sometimes profoundly meaningful. Sometimes companionable, sometimes just pleasant, sometimes
0: memorable.
1: Just there, but it's the fact that you can turn on Minnesota Public Radio and have this here. And it doesn't matter whether it's me or you or Lynn Warfel or Valerie Kaler. The point is it's Beethoven and it's Mozart and it's Mahler and
0: that's
1: we're
0: right.
1: here.
0: That's right.
1: And that's kind of a little miracle, I would have to say.
0: And the other thing about that is you don't always know that it's happening. Unless people we run into tell us, oh, I was listening that and I was, you know, up sick and it really made a difference. Or that when you played that, it just put a smile on my
1: right.
0: face in traffic.
1: Yeah.
0: We don't know we know things like that are happening in these rooms here, but we don't know when, right? We don't get an alarm that goes off. Profound moment.
1: You're right. Exactly.
0: Right. So you picked Ravel here. You picked some noble and sentimental waltzes.
1: Well, I just wanted to give a nod to this. This is a little bit of Ravel's noble and sentimental waltzes, only because I was, you know, I'm thinking about, well, what's the next phase for me?
0: Mm-hmm.
1: Everybody who's
0: mm-hmm.
1: retiring
0: mm-hmm.
1: thinks about that.
0: Sure.
1: This is his noble and sentimental waltzes. Just hear a little bit of it here. On the score, Ravel added a quotation, which actually Bill Morlock, another one of our great colleagues.
0: Yeah.
1: I heard him say this on the air, and I thought, that's a keeper. It's from a novel by someone named Henri de Régnier.
0: Yeah.
1: And Ravel said, taking this quote, said, "The music is dedicated to the delightful and always novel pleasure of a useless occupation." And I like the idea of, A, that there's an element of what I've been doing for the last 45 years as a quote-unquote useless occupation. Because
0: right.
1: I'm not a, you know, thoracic surgeon.
0: That's right.
1: You know, I'm not a nurse. I'm not a...
0: Ambulance driver. As Ravel was, actually.
1: As Ravel was,
0: out.
1: Right,
0: yeah.
1: Exactly. I mean, yeah. There are, you know... But on the other hand, I'm aware of the fact that it does mean to something. It's not useless. I also like the idea of retirement, of having sort of useless occupations.
0: Yeah.
1: That are there for no other reason but to pursue things that are interesting and give pleasure to me, and hopefully I'll have an opportunity to give back and give pleasure to other people in other ways and grandchildren and all that kind of stuff.
0: Right.
1: So I think that's a nice way of thinking about it, because I think when you try to hammer some predetermined meaning on things, then you kind of hammer the life out of it.
0: Yeah, that's a good point. That's a very good point. You have to let it happen.
1: You do have to let it happen.
0: Yeah. Yeah.
1: This is probably a good place.
0: Because we have one more piece of music here. I have a couple. I have so many more questions, but I'm only through
1: only
0: a few
1: have
0: of
1: seven
0: my
1: more minutes,
0: James
1: so.
0: Lipton cards. Let me ask you... that there are things you're going to miss about this, I'm sure. You might not miss the 4:45 alarm, but what do you think you'll miss the most?
1: I won't miss the alarm. Although sometimes getting up in the morning, it's, you know, you kind of feel like you're in the undercover of darkness and there's mm-hmm. no traffic and you're in here setting up and there's mm-hmm. nobody around, so it's quiet. Radio stations late at night and early in the morning are kind of magical places.
0: Yeah,
1: they're
0: that's
1: a little
0: true.
1: Oasis of calm and
0: right.
1: And
0: yeah.
1: So,
0: but still, it comes with the cost of being up at that hour.
1: It is.
0: What,
1: I think what I miss
0: what
1: the most
0: miss?
1: Is,
0: yeah.
1: is again what I've loved the most about it, which is just, you know, sharing music and stories with people and making those connections.
0: Yeah.
1: For me,
0: yeah,
1: because it's fun and interesting, and for other people, that if this gives somebody a little added insight into what this piece is about, or what this violinist's life was about, or here's a funny story about Gil Shaham, who got called to the principal's office. He thought because he cut gym class, and in fact it was because the London Symphony just called and asked him to fly in and substitute for Itzhak Perlman.
0: Yeah, that happens. It happens,
1: and that's
0: in
1: a
0: high
1: real story
0: to most of us. But it's a real story. Yeah,
1: and those are great stories, and they bring classical music to life in a way that that makes it relatable and not some kind of thing that's odd. Because I mean,
0: right.
1: It's already relatable.
0: Thing, yeah.
1: You know, sometimes it just grabs you by the throat. It's so immediate and passionate and wonderful.
0: Yeah.
1: But then you get the other sort of insights into it. So that's what I'll miss. And
0: right.
1: and the listeners too, because ultimately what we do is for our listeners.
0: And our listeners, our audience here is second to none here.
1: And they're so generous too.
0: Yes.
1: I mean, that's extraordinary too.
0: Yes.
1: Right?
0: It's extraordinary.
1: They support it. So you had asked me one thing that I did want to talk about, which is something that was a labor of love for many years.
0: Absolutely. That's
1: kind of wrapped up a couple
0: You're
1: years ago.
0: You're reading my mind. Once again, you've read my mind here. It was all about gratitude, giving thanks. You did it for, what, 25 years? I remember listening to the final.
1: I did. And here's two reasons.
0: Yeah.
1: Why? And they're from two of the former guests on the show.
0: Okay.
2: Gratitude is perhaps the only religious response we can ask of people who are not religious. It's simply the recognition that a lot of the things that you have in your life came to you without your having earned them. Your birth, your health, a family to raise you, a world to sustain you. So I think it's very appropriate that we begin with gratitude.
3: Gratitude breaks down the fibers a little bit, you know, like meat tenderizer. To be grateful means your heart softens a little bit. For just right then, you're very appreciative. And in that condition, that's where we give from. That makes people generous to feel that they are already filled up and blessed.
1: Isn't that great? That's Anne Lamott,
0: who
1: was the most frequent guest on the show.
0: Right.
1: And before
0: Rabbi
1: that,
0: Kushner,
1: Rabbi Harold Kushner, right.
0: Yeah.
1: And I think
0: Such
1: that pretty summarizes... What I was trying to accomplish with that show, what I try to accomplish with every show, really, is feel that sense of gratitude for stuff that's in the world that
0: we didn't necessarily, sometimes we've earned it or made it ourselves, but most of it, most of the beauty of this music we enjoy, we didn't make, but we can be grateful
1: for
0: it.
1: But it was gifted to us by someone as well. And so we're going to end with Leonard Bernstein and Candide. And this is a track that I played on Giving Thanks, and I think this can be our closer.
0: I love it.
1: But I love when the chorus comes in, you know, they say, we'll build our house and chop our wood and make our garden grow. And I've always wanted to just grow a nice garden here for everyone. So thank you, Tom.
0: John, thank you. I want to express our gratitude, mine as a friend and colleague, but also as a listener, this community of listeners you've built in the morning, you have our gratitude because you've become a friend to us on the radio. And it doesn't seem, you know, the way this works, it doesn't seem like that's possible, right? Because you're talking to people you don't know.
1: Yeah.
0: But you're a friend to all of us in our kitchens, in our cars. And I express our gratitude from all of us here at NPR and all of the listeners. You've just done a fine job making that garden grow.
1: That means the world to me. And the good thing is I'm not going away. I'll still be around and you'll hear me from time to time. And so that's great. I can continue to do something that I care about and that I love. And so not goodbye, just till we meet again. So thank you.

0: John Williams, the Boston Pops, Tanglewood Festival Chorus, and the finale to Leonard Bernstein's Candide will make our garden grow. And after that, Dr. Pangloss asks, any questions? Thanks to Tom Cran for his excellent questions for Fun Hour, looking back on this penultimate day. Tomorrow's my last day, so we'll have few more stories and trips down memory lane tomorrow. 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I'm John Burge. 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

Have you ever gone to an opera and the best thing about the evening is the ballet in the opera? I've had that happen at least twice. I won't tell you which operas they were, but they both involved a chorus of nuns. And when you get nuns versus the devil, you know, that's entertainment. Now, I don't want to hear from any nuns in the audience. I was just kidding. But the ballet music from Faust by Charles Gounod is huge. It involves this demonic dance, and it involves nuns and Walpurgisnacht. Stick around, you'll find out more.

Music by Ohioan Rick Soash from his piano trio number one, Four Seasons in Belleville. That represented the season of spring, and it was played by the Miracore Trio. More great music coming up, including a visit to London. Well, hi, hope you're doing well. I'm Lynn Warfel. It's the 27th of August, and less than a month ago, this performance happened, and you get to hear it right now. It was part of the BBC Proms. It happened on July 31st in beautiful London. Oh, I love London in the summertime. Anyway, I digress. And it featured the German Chamber Philharmonic, and they were led on that occasion by Omer Meyer-Welber. And on the program, this work by Robert Schumann, the Symphony No. 4.

0: Performed in London just on this past July 31st, the BBC Proms 2026, Robert Schumann Symphony No. 4 in D minor. And on that evening, it was played by the German Chamber Philharmonic of Bremen, led by Omer Meir Welber.
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0: 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Back to school. Yeah, so join me at 10 o'clock Saturday morning. 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You can get more information at contussings.org. Well, you know, Charles Gounod had no intention of turning his opéra comique into a grand opera, a really grand opera, as P.D.Q. Bach would say. He didn't have a ballet in it, but it was almost required to be performed at the Paris Opera. Gounod didn't want to write it, so he went to one of his students, a guy by the name of Camille Saint-Saëns, who was not happy with the request, and he convinced Gounod to change his mind. So he wrote this ballet in there. It happens on Walpurgis Night. Yeah, and it's pretty creepy. It's, quote unquote, an orgiastic ballet that becomes a focus for the revelry. And Faust is presented with all these gorgeous women. It includes a famous Greek courtesan from the 4th century who is very wealthy. It's really in mythology, put on trial for impiety, for profaning the mysteries. She was acquitted when the jury saw her in the nude. I'm just reporting. Here's Faust ballet music with the Boston Symphony.

The music in the ballet Charles Gounod didn't want to include in his opera Faust, but it was almost a requirement, if not a requirement, for operas at the Paris Opera. French audiences just ate the ballets up. They just thought they were fabulous. So he eventually wrote ballet music for Faust. It was a big one, the Walpurgis Night Ballet, and that was the Boston Symphony, led by Seiji Ozawa. 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It's Sunday, August 30th. You'll get backstage tours, hands-on activities, and more, and you can get all the information you want or need at guthrietheater.org/open house. A reminder about performance today that comes your way at 1 o'clock today. Carol Gerstein will be performing Stravinsky's Concerto for Piano and Wind Instruments from Leipzig. So join Valerie Kaler for that. We're going to be at the State Fair as well. I'm going to be there on the 2nd, which is a Wednesday, with Saturday Cinema and our fabulous world-famous State Fair Saturday Cinema Trivia Contest, and we hope you'll come and participate. There's going to be questions and answers and prizes if you're smart enough to get those tough questions I put into those trivia quizzes. This is music by Luis Ferranca, Trio for Flute, Cello, and Piano, the Scherzo Movement.

The trio for flute, cello, and piano. That was the Scherzo movement of Louise Ferranc's music with the Linos Ensemble. I'm Lynn Werfel. Thanks for your company. 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It's 99.5 KSJN Minneapolis, St. Paul, bringing music to life with member support. We have so many great things going on right now. The State Fair is coming up. We've kicked off our performances. We're bringing you from the BBC Proms in London. Just really a lovely performance a little bit earlier this hour. All this wonderful stuff, and you can catch up with it at our website, yourclassicalmpr.org, and more. So, yeah, and by the way, while you're there, sign the retirement card for John Burge. Don't tell him it's a surprise. He knows nothing about this. Okay, so that was a little bit of a fib. He does know because it's on the website. For tonight, clear, lows in the mid-50s, sunny on Friday with some patchy fog to start things off, then highs in the low 80s, mostly cloudy Friday night, a chance of some showers in the evening, then showers are likely after midnight, chance of showers 70%, and that continues through much of the day on Saturday. Don't you hate when you tell a really great joke, like a story you just thought was so hilarious, and you tell it to a couple of people and they just look at you and it's obviously don't get the joke? You know it's funny, but no. Your stomach drops, kind of like the music right here. The Norwegian audiences did not get Peer Gynt. Not the music that Grieg wrote for it, but the play that Henrik Ibsen wrote. They missed the whole point that it was a satire. They thought it was an attack on the Norwegian personality. Nonetheless, Grieg's music stands. It's coming up.

A polka by Hamilton Hardy from a John Field suite. That was the Ulster Orchestra, and they were conducted by Bryden Thompson. I'm Lynn Werfel. Welcome. I'm really excited about the daily download today because I'm an old band geek from way back in the day, sitting in those band rooms starting in the summertime and the cold football games where the uniforms weren't warm enough and the hot Memorial Day parades where the uniforms weren't cool enough and they were the same uniform. Anyway, we played a lot of Sousa, and here is one you don't hear all that often, but it's the daily download for today. It's the Royal Artillery Band led by Keith Bryan, Fairest of the Fair.

Did you have a band director that would say no stinger? There was like this debate when I used to play in marching band. It was like, do you put the stinger on the end of Sousa marches or not? More often than not, it is there. Fairest of the Fair, the Royal Artillery Band led by Keith Bryan, Sousa's music, and you can have it for your own. The daily download, go to yourclassical.org. This is really a cool thing. A lot of fairs and carnivals happen in the summertime. This is the Merry-Go-Round of Life from Howl's Moving Castle by Joe Hisaishi.

0: Oh, that was my favorite amusement park ride. If there didn't have live ponies at any park we went to, it was the merry-go-round. And I remember Knoebels Grove in Pennsylvania. You could still catch the brass ring. You still can. There's some of those old carousels. You still can catch the brass ring. And I remember being so little that there was no way I could reach it from the outside horse. But my grandpa used to always grab one for me so you could get a free ride. From Howl's Moving Castle, that was the merry-go-round of life. Joe Hisaishi's music, played by Plinio Fernandez.
1: Summertime in Minnesota means longer days and hopefully longer weekends. I'm Tom Cran. 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It's a carefree summer Friday. 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
0: Yeah, carefree summer Fridays, and we have the BBC Proms coming your way in the 10 o'clock hour. So all kinds of great things. And speaking of carousels, as we were a little bit, it's the first day of the state fair. Yeah, we're going to be out there. 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EbenezerCares.org. Yeah, the Norwegians were not amused. It was Henrik Ibsen's play that was the problem. They thought the character of Peer Gynt was an insult to Norwegians. And really, Ibsen intended it as a satire. But if you miss the idea that the whole thing's a satire, you're going to miss the whole joke. So there you go. It's a huge play. It requires a lot of stagecraft. It requires a lot of special effects, a lot of scene changes, huge cast. Usually they will double actors playing more than one role. Anyhow, they loved Grieg's music from the get-go. Here's the suite number 2 from Peer Gynt.

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1: Jonathan Biss is held in high regard as a pianist, but what he chooses to play often gets just as much attention, and people are still talking about his concert with the St. Paul Chamber Orchestra from June. So we're going to bring it to you in a special broadcast this Sunday. I'm Steve Seal. 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
0: Ooh, I want to know what the surprises are. Tell me what the okay. He's not going to tell me what the surprises are. You'll have to listen as well to Symphony Cast. 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More great music coming up and some stuff that made Haydn really happy. Right. When Prince Nicholas died, where Haydn had been working for about 20 years or so, he thought, wow, I'm probably not going to get another gig. This is probably retirement. I'll probably have to just, keep going with this. And then he got sent to London by a countryman of his, Johann Peter Salomon. He made more money there in 36 months than he made in all 20 years with Prince Nicholas. So he was pretty happy. Here's one of the London Symphonies, number 102.

Haydn was absolutely astounded by the attention he got in London in both his 1791 and 1793 trips. Stayed for about, you know, a year and a half each time, and made more money than he had made in all his years put together working for Prince Nicholas. He said only in England are such things possible. By all reports, and I looked it up, he made today's equivalent of tens of thousands of dollars for those trips, and it reflected to be... Yeah, what he made in 20 years of working for Prince Nicholas. That is just unbelievable. And people wanted to go to dinner with him and have him over to their homes. And yeah, something really great happened when he thought he was practically retired. The Symphony No. 102, one of the London symphonies, with the Chamber Orchestra of Europe, led by Claudio Abbado. Hope you enjoyed that. I'm Lynn Werfel. Thanks so much for your company on this Thursday. This is Your Classical Minnesota Public Radio. It's 99.5 KSJN Minneapolis, St. Paul, bringing music to life with member support. And in the next hour, we have a performer we lost way too soon, but boy, he was terrific. His mother, who was a pianist, had to bribe him into wanting to practice, and we'll find out how that led to a lifelong love of a certain composer. So that's all coming up. Remember, the State Fair starts today, and we're out there at the corner of Judson and Nelson. Do stop by and say hello. You can look at our State Fair schedule at our website and find out about the merchandise we have, find out about who's going to be there when, and all of that good stuff. Tonight, clear, lows in the middle 50s. Patchy fog to start Friday morning, otherwise sunny, highs in the low 80s. Then it's clouding over Friday night. Chance of evening showers, and then showers are likely after midnight. Lows in the middle 60s. Chance of rain showers, 70%. And that continues into Saturday as well.

This piano player was an army brat, as they are called. His father was a non-commissioned officer in the U.S. Army. His mother, Maria, was Hungarian and a pianist. His parents met while his dad was stationed in Germany. And Andre Watts spent most of his early childhood in Europe living near the army posts where dad was stationed. His mom started him on piano lessons when they settled in Philadelphia, and he hated practicing. So she held up Franz Liszt as an example of a great pianist. He became a lifelong hero for Andre Watts. Watts plays Liszt in just a bit.

A little instrumental piece by Giacomo Puccini. Still, it sings in its own right, the Minuet No. 1 in A with the Royal Philharmonic Orchestra. We have a very familiar tune coming up next, and some dance music by Johann Strauss Jr., and as they say, a lot more. It's Thursday, the 27th of August. I don't want the summer to go past. It seems like it just started. We have a little polka mazurka coming up that celebrates the summer season. So does this, really. Country Gardens, Percy Grainger's setting with the Bilter Duo.

Was there just a little schmaltz there at the end of that? Country Gardens, Percy Grainger's arrangement with the Builder Duo. Well, I saw some lovely sunflowers in blossom the other day. Nothing like a field of sunflowers. This is the Polka Mazurka Sunflower, Sonnenblume, by Johann Strauss Jr. with a Slovak Philharmonic.

0: You just bow to your partner, curtsy, and run off for some punch. That's what I would do. Sonnenblume, the Sunflower Polka, Mazurka, Johann Strauss Jr.'s music, Christian Polak, and the Slovak Philharmonic Orchestra. Next, the great Andre Watts plays Liszt.
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0: And check out our schedule. I'll be out there with Saturday Cinema, some trivia contests and prizes on September 2nd. That's a Wednesday at 1:30. It's lovely to be at the fair, but I'll tell you, we're surrounded by some food carts and stands that just... oh. 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Well, Andre Watts was introduced to Franz Liszt by his piano-playing mother, Maria Alexandra Gusmitz. She was from Hungary. His father was an American serviceman, and they moved back to Philadelphia from Germany when he was, about 3 or 4 years old, and his mom started giving him piano lessons. They settled in Philadelphia. He didn't like practicing, so to encourage him, his mother would tell him stories of the great Franz Liszt, making it clear that Liszt practiced faithfully. I don't know if she knew this, but she did. He found inspiration in Liszt and decided that that was going to be a big part of his repertoire, and he really did play it beautifully and specialized in Franz Liszt. The American Liszt Society honored him with the yearly medallion just the year before he passed away in 2023. Here he is playing the Piano Concerto No. 2 with the Dallas Symphony.

0: The great Andre Watts playing along with the Dallas Symphony Orchestra, the A Major Piano Concerto No. 2 by Franz Liszt. He died at the age of 77 in Bloomington, Indiana. He'd been battling prostate cancer for, the better part of the previous decade. And one of the last honors he got was the American Liszt Society Medal in 2022, presented by his friend and my late friend, Elise Mock, who also was a medal recipient and a good friend of Andre Watts. Anyway, wonderful piano player.
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0: 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I'm looking down at my feet, no doubt about it. I've got to get some new Birkenstocks in time for the fair. We're going to be out there on the 2nd with Saturday Cinema. That's September 2nd, a Wednesday. But it opens up today. Yeah, the Great Minnesota Get-Together. So plan your trip and your meals and have a good time at the fair and stop by and see us at the corner of Judson and Nelson. 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You can get more information about that at minnesotaorchestra.org. To wrap up, this is a quartet in G major by Rossini.

Isn't it funny how when you say quartet, you probably expect to hear strings, but I should have said a wind quartet, number 2 in G major by Rossini with the Vienna Berlin Ensemble. Well, to wrap up a Creole festival, Fiesta Criolla by Manuel Gomez Carrillo, and it is performed by, if I can turn the page, and I can, what do you know, the Württemberg Philharmonic, and they are led by Gabriel Castagna.

0: Creole Festival, Fiesta Creole by Manuel Gomez Carrillo, and it was performed by the Württemberg Philharmonic that led by Gabriel Castagna in that performance. 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I'm Lynn Werfel. Thank you so much for joining me on this Thursday. This is your Classical Minnesota Public Radio. It's 99.5 KSJN, Minneapolis and St. Paul. And, of course, we're bringing music to life. And, of course, that only happens with member support. And coming up now, it's time for Valerie Kaler, the ever-lovely Valerie Kaler, and performance today. It's Thursday. Carol Gerstein will be performing Stravinsky's Concerto for Piano and Wind Instruments with the Leipzig Gewandhaus from Leipzig. So stay tuned for that. And Valerie, and catch up with performance today at our website, yourclassicalmpr.org. Have a great day at the fair. If you're headed out there, do stop by Judson and Nelson and say hello to us. We would love to see you. Absolutely. And our state fair schedule is up and running at the website. Clear tonight, lows in the middle 50s. Sunny Friday after some patchy fog in the morning, highs in the low 80s. Warmer, mostly cloudy on Friday night with lows in the upper 60s, a chance of showers after midnight.
1: When this concerto premiered in 1924, some people didn't quite get what Igor Stravinsky was doing. Where are the strings? What had he done with the strings? Is this concerto complete without them? What is happening? Stravinsky quickly realized he needed to clarify. Strings and piano, said he, a sound scraped and a sound struck do not sound well together. Piano and winds, sounds struck and blown, do. Thus, his concerto used a concert band instead of the expected full symphony orchestra. From APM American Public Media, this is Performance Today. I'm Valerie Kaler. On the way, Stravinsky's rarely performed Concerto for Piano and Winds. Carol Gerstein plays that Stravinsky later this hour. Right now, here's a pre-encore from Gerstein. Claude Debussy had not composed much at the start of World War I in 1914, but after he escaped wartime Paris and moved to a small village in Normandy, he had a burst of desperate activity in 1915, and he wrote several works for piano. Carol Gerstein is fascinated by these late wartime pieces. Here he is playing an etude by Claude Debussy.

The Etude Retrouvée, or Found Etude by Claude Debussy. That was Kirill Gerstein. From APM, American Public Media, this is Performance Today. I'm Valerie Kaler. It's great to have you along for our musical adventures and discoveries. Romanian composer George Enescu was a notorious perfectionist. His desire to get everything just so resulted in a fairly small output of published works. That perfectionist streak came out in the annotations, articulations, and other instructions he wrote into his music. Sometimes a single note will have half a dozen articulation marks. Much of that specificity is an attempt to get a classical violinist to sound like a village fiddler. Romanian violinist Rimas Azoidze said that Enescu was not at all concerned with getting his music performed often. Quote, he was interested in performances that really capture the spirit. He made the pieces very difficult with good reason, so that no mediocre violinist or pianist could ever tackle them. We've got excellent players at hand for this, Enescu. Violinist Alexi Kenny and pianist Enon Barnaton at the Dock Street Theater in Charleston, South Carolina. They're playing the one-movement sonata by George Enescu called Torso.

0: Alexi Kenny playing the violin, Ion Barnaton at the piano. That's music that Romanian composer George Enescu wrote in 1911, a single movement for violin and piano, a sonata in A minor. We heard it from a concert at the Spoleto Festival USA in Charleston, South Carolina. Broadcasts of the Chamber Music Series from Spoleto Festival USA made possible by Bank of America, the ETV Endowment of South Carolina, and the John Covington and Robert Lukey Fund for the Performing Arts. In a moment, new music from 3.5 centuries ago. 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
1: 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And I'm John Burge. It's been an honor helping you wake up with great morning music on your classical NPR. Now it's time for me to sleep in a little. I'm retiring from the Dawn Patrol. You know what they say, leave the party while you're having fun. So join me for my last show, Friday morning, 6 to 10, on your classical NPR.
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0: In the world of classical music, we're now living in a golden age of discovery. Maybe more accurate to call it an era of rediscovery. For something like 150 years, the classical sphere has focused on what it sometimes calls the masterworks, the big pieces by a very few composers, Beethoven, Mozart, Bach, Brahms, a few others. As I see it, there are good reasons to love and enjoy and program those pieces. And I'm grateful to scholars and musicians who, over the past 10 or 20 years or so, have been finding and reviving so many fascinating pieces by long-gone composers who really deserve to be remembered. Here's yet another example. Maddalena Lombardini Siermann, born in Venice in 1745. In her early 20s, she earned an official maestro license at school. That meant she could work as a musician all across Europe, which she did. And she wrote several dozen pieces that have been ignored for about 200 years. That has started to change recently, thanks to a group of scholars who have found and republished her work. Let's drop in on a recent concert in Houston. Four members of the ensemble Rocco in concert at Houston's Museum of Fine Arts. This is the String Quartet No. 6 by Maddalena Lombardini Siermann.

0: Music by the Italian violinist and composer Maddalena Lombardini-Sirman. That was her string quartet number 6. Four members of the ensemble Rocco gave that performance at the Museum of Fine Arts in Houston. Scott St. John and Ava Burmeister on violins. Sharon Way played viola. Alexis Pia Gerlach played cello. Maddalena Lombardini-Sirman. She had a career as a touring violinist and composer in the 1760s and 1770s. Her work, mostly forgotten until very recently. A group of scholars found and republished several dozen pieces that she wrote. It is so exciting to live in this era of musical rediscovery, hearing fascinating pieces of music that have been around for a long time and have been unjustly overlooked. In a moment, gristly, whimsical, energetic music for piano and winds. This is Performance Today from APM.
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0: When Igor Stravinsky premiered his new piano concerto in 1924, it had some critics scratching their heads. Where are the strings? They wondered. Stravinsky realized he needed to explain that his omission was actually a conscious decision. Instead of a symphony orchestra, he wrote for what we consider a concert band, just woodwinds, brass, timpani, and double bass. Stravinsky said, strings and piano, a sound scraped and a sound struck, do not sound well together. Piano and winds, sound struck and blown, do. Stravinsky's angular rhythms and cheeky dissonance work splendidly with this combo, enabling a different kind of conversation. It's a completely different architecture than a traditional concerto. This lesser-performed gem is in great hands with pianist Kirill Gerstein. David Robertson leads the Leipzig Gewandhaus Orchestra in the Concerto for Piano and Wind Instruments by Igor Stravinsky.

0: The rarely performed Concerto for Piano and Winds by Igor Stravinsky. We heard it played by one of the foremost interpreters of the work, pianist Carol Gerstein, from a concert in Leipzig, Germany. David Robertson led the Leipzig Gewandhaus Orchestra. Stravinsky wrote that concerto for himself to play. In fact, kept the performance rights to the piece to himself for several years. Partly because he made money being the only person able to play the work. But he also wanted to keep what he called incompetent hands from interpreting the piece. You want your work to be presented in the best way possible, right? Well, I think he would be very pleased with Carol Gerstein's interpretation. By the way, I just wanted to say a quick and deeply heartfelt thank you to everyone who's a contributing member of this public radio station. 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
1: 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The forecast for tonight, clear, lows in the mid-50s. Friday, sunny, patchy fog to start the morning, highs in the low 80s. A chance of showers on Friday evening, showers likely after midnight. We need them. Chance of showers, 70% with lows in the mid-60s. Chance of showers, 70% pretty much all day on Saturday as well. Performance Today continues now.
0: When composer John Adams encountered American minimalism in the 70s, he was immediately drawn to what he called its stripped-down harmonic and rhythmic discourse. And he wrote a piece for string quartet called Wavemaker, with these long sequences that were meant to create the musical equivalent of shimmering ripples on a pond. It was one of those things that looked great on paper. But, he said, his writing technique lagged behind his inspiration, and the first performance crashed and burned. From APM American Public Media, this is Performance Today. I'm Valerie Kaler. This is the result of John Adams going back to the drawing board. Shaker loops ahead this hour. Also ahead, music by Ernest Bloch from a concert in Florida. Right now, let's hear from his Symphony No. 2, the second movement. Andrei Boreko conducting the Malmö Symphony Orchestra.

The second movement of the Symphony No. 2 by Ernest Bloch. Andre Borreko with the Malmö Symphony Orchestra. More by Ernest Bloch is on the way this hour. From APM, American Public Media, this is Performance Today, taking you to concerts around the world. I'm Valerie Kaitler. Mozart wrote his famous Exultate Jubilate when he was 17 years old. Chopin wrote a set of variations on Mozart's Don Giovanni when he was 17. Mendelssohn was 17 when he wrote the overture to A Midsummer Night's Dream. Schubert wrote his first great masterpiece, Gretchen at the Spinning Wheel, at the age of, you guessed it, 17. So you know where I'm going with this. You just don't know who. Well, the who, in this case, Richard Strauss. He wrote his first major work at the age of 17, and we're just about to hear it. Sakari Oramu leads the NDR Elbphilharmonie Orchestra in concert at the Elbphilharmonie in Hamburg, Germany. This is the Serenade in E-flat major for 13 wind instruments by Richard Strauss.

0: Richard Strauss started composing at the age of 4. He was just 17 when he wrote the piece we just heard, a one-movement serenade for winds. That score made it into the hands of conductor Hans von Bülow, who was mighty impressed, said Strauss was an uncommonly gifted young man, by far the most striking personality since Brahms. He took Strauss under his wing, gave him conducting jobs, and encouraged publishers to have a look at this young man's work. Sakari Oramu conducted the NDR Elbphilharmonie at the Elbphilharmonie in Hamburg. That was the Serenade in E-flat by Richard Strauss. In a moment, shapes and loops. 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
2: 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Sorry. 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Yeah, I think I had a reputation for the most Oscar Madison desk. 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
0: There's an old tradition of American hymn singing called shape note singing. Each different note is represented on the page by a different shape, a square or a circle or triangles pointing in different directions. This made it easier for congregations who didn't read music to learn to sing hymns. American composer John Adams heard shape note singing while he was growing up in New Hampshire in the 1950s and early 60s. He lived not too far from an old Shaker colony. In 1978, Adams wrote a piece called Shaker Loops. He used some of the new musical language of minimalism, but he wanted to push minimalism beyond a sense of mere mechanical repetition. About this piece, he wrote that he tried to capture the sense of pious and industrious souls caught up in the ecstatic frenzy of a dance that culminated in an epiphany of physical and spiritual transcendence. Let's hear this piece by John Adams, Shaker Loops. This concert was in Meiringen, Switzerland, during the Meiringen Music Festival.

The initial concept for that piece was string quartet, working title Waveforms. John Adams wanted to evoke shimmering ripples on a pond, but, he said, he hadn't quite figured out how to write what he imagined in his mind's ear. The first performance, quote, crashed and burned. Adams expanded the quartet to a septet to amp up the acoustical power, made some other changes, and composed the music we just heard. Shaker Loops, written in 1978 by American composer John Adams. Inspired by the shape note hymn sung at a Shaker colony near his childhood home in New Hampshire. We heard Shaker Loops from a concert during the Meiringen Festival in Meiringen, Switzerland. Philippe Bach conducted an ensemble of festival musicians in that performance. In the world of American minimalism, that is an iconic, groundbreaking piece of music. And I know it's not for everyone, but for me, if I'm in the right frame of mind, I find it transfixing, mesmerizing. I can snap back and forth between this timeless, dreamy kind of floating and a sudden attention to every little detail in every passing second. So what was your experience? What was your impression of that piece? I'm always glad to hear your thoughts about anything you hear on the show. Lots of ways for you to get in touch. You can write a note by clicking the contact button on the PT page at yourclassical.org or call the PT listener line, 866-943-4450. That's 866-943-4450. In a moment, an act of collective conscience.

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1: The music is Bach, Sleepers Awake. And I'm John Burge. It's been an honor helping you wake up with great morning music on your classical NPR. Now it's time for me to sleep in a little. I'm retiring from the Dawn Patrol. You know what they say, leave the party while you're having fun. So join me for my last show, Friday morning, 6 to 10, on your classical NPR.
2: 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You'll see it. It comes up. Tell John what you think and say thank you. It'll come up right there and you can sign the e-card.
3: What does it mean to belong to a place, to a people? Composer Ernest Bloch wrestled with those questions his entire life. He was born in Switzerland in a Jewish family, left home when he was a teenager, traveled around Europe playing and writing music, still feeling like a stranger everywhere he went. Being Jewish in Germany in the early 1900s came with a profound feeling of alienation. Then he moved to this country in 1916. He taught music, but he never liked wearing a suit and tie. His accent made him stand out. People treated him like he was different. More alienation. Here is some deeply heartfelt music written by this wandering soul, Nigun, by Ernest Bloch.

0: The second movement, Nigun, from Ernest Bloch's Baal Shem. We heard violinist Michael Shaham and pianist Cheng Yuan Kwan from a concert at the Flagler Museum in Palm Beach, Florida. Bloch wrote several pieces inspired by Jewish themes. He said, quote, "I listened to an inner voice, deep, secret, burning, the voice of instinct, a voice that trembled into life on reading passages from the Bible. And the result was music." 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
1: 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A real nice day for the Minnesota State Fair. Mostly sunny and 80 degrees. Now, if you can't get to the fair today, I understand. Even though there's a lot going on in all of our lives, you can live vicariously through the NPR News reporters who have been sending back dispatches, all gathered online at nprnews.org about the first day. Food and attractions and everything else that's going on at the fair. This afternoon, the current morning show, my colleagues just in the next few cubicles from me who do the current morning show, Jill and Nil, well, they're there doing the morning show in the afternoon starting now. At 3 p.m. in the Twin Cities, we're at 80 degrees. 73, partly sunny in on the Iron Range, both Hibbing and Eveleth. Mostly sunny, 78 in Rochester, and partly sunny in 81 right now in Winona. Good afternoon. I'm Tom Cran. Happy to have you here for the music. Here are the Cincinnati Pops. They're a bunch. With Eric Kunzel, and this is the Light Cavalry Overture by Franz von Suppé.

Well, you know, they sometimes call operetta light opera. Well, it's an operetta, so there's a light cavalry. Bring in the cavalry, make it light. And that's what Franz von Suppé did. The Light Cavalry Overture, Cincinnati Pops, and Eric Kunzel. All right, Thursday afternoon. How are you doing? I'm Tom Cran. I'm glad you're here and hope you can stay a bit and enjoy some of this music I've got for you, which is all pretty wonderful this afternoon. But it is every afternoon between 3 and 7. Thanks for giving a listen. Valerie Coleman, you might know her name from the Imani Winds, founder of that group, and a composer. And this is one of her portraits of Langston, the Langston here, Langston Hughes. Langston Hughes enjoying a jazz band and a Parisian cabaret. We have the McGill brothers and Michael McHale playing the piano.

0: Langston Hughes, one of the portraits of Langston by Valerie Coleman, who is a very fine flutist and composer, founder of the Imani Winds. We heard another very fine flutist, the brother duo of Damari McGill, Anthony McGill playing the clarinet, and Michael McHale, piano. McGill, and McHale this afternoon playing Valerie Coleman. That's called Jazz Band and a Parisian Cabaret. 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And also from the Minnesota Orchestra. Music director Thomas Sundergaard conducts Prokofiev's Sixth Symphony and welcomes the violin soloist Stefan Jakiev, who will perform Mozart's Turkish Violin Concerto, October 1st through 3rd. Tickets and info at minnesotaorchestra.org. 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

0: Well, a dancey overture by Georg Philipp Telemann, especially that last bit with percussive bells. The Academy for Ancient Music Berlin and Bernhard Fork with an overture inspired by the characters of Commedia dell'arte. It's a sort of stock characters, Italian, started in the Renaissance and into the Baroque. That's what an overture burlesque sounds like. Telemann here on your classical MPR. 99.5 KSJN in the Twin Cities. I'm Tom Cran. It was my pleasure to be on earlier talking to John Burge at 9 this morning about his career and the music and what it means to him. Tomorrow is the last program. I don't even like saying that. Last morning program by John Burge.
1: The music is Bach, Sleepers Awake, and I'm John Burge. It's been an honor helping you wake up with great morning music on your classical NPR. Now it's time for me to sleep in a little. I'm retiring from the Dawn Patrol. You know what they say, leave the party while you're having fun. So join me for my last show, Friday morning, 6 to 10, on your classical NPR.
0: That's tomorrow morning. Be with us here.

If you've ever had an X-ray, they can measure the strength of the X-ray in Röntgens. It's named for the inventor of the X-ray. I'm sure there was more than one person involved, but his name was Wilhelm Röntgen. And in some languages, they refer to an X-ray as a Röntgen. Well, Julius Röntgen worked in Amsterdam and would introduce himself as Röntgen, but not the famous one. He was a cousin of the man who invented the X-ray. He was pretty famous in his day. He actually played the solo part in Brahms's second piano concerto, with Brahms himself conducting. And we just heard music from his Serenade for Winds, the Viotta ensemble performing. So Johannes Brahms is going to grace us now with some Liebeslieder waltzes. Actually, it's the Leipzig Gewandhaus Orchestra doing the gracing here on your classical NPR.

Love Song Waltzes by Johannes Brahms, Liebeslieder Walzer, and they are originally to be sung with piano accompaniment, choir, but arrangement there for a full orchestra, and it works beautifully. Leipzig Gewandhaus and Ricardo Chailly conducting. And from some Love Song Waltzes to wedding music next. 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Weddings are always a happy place with happy faces, and it was David

Ludwig's wedding to his wife, violinist Bella Hristova, that inspired this violin concerto written for her to perform for the first time back in 2015. Here is Bella Hristova with the Buffalo Philharmonic and Joanne Folletta, and the wedding starts with dances.

0: Dances from a Violin Concerto by husband David Ludwig to celebrate his marriage to wife Bella Hristova, the violinist who performed the first performance back in 2015 and the recording with the Buffalo Philharmonic and Joanne Folletta. This is your classical Minnesota Public Radio. It's straight up 4 o'clock, time for the composer's datebook in 60 seconds. Well, it is 80 degrees, our normal high this time of year, 79, the record 99. So, it could be a lot hotter at the Minnesota State Fair, but it isn't. It's 80, and the humidity is a wonderful 50, the dew point, a 50-degree dew point makes a nice, comfortable afternoon. So, make sure you stop by the NPR booth. We always say the corner of Judson and Nelson. I'll say near the, somewhere across the street from the pork chops on a stick and next to the big French fries stand. You know where it is. Stop by and say hello and check out what we're doing online at npr.org/statefair. 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
1: This is the Composer's Datebook for August 27th. I'm John Burge. Around this time in 1956, the hot ticket on Broadway was for a musical based on the old Greek legend of Pygmalion, a sculptor so good that he fell in love with one of his beautiful female statues. The playwright, George Bernard Shaw, had updated the legend to modern-day London, and in 1956, the Broadway team of Lerner and Lowe had in turn transformed Shaw's stage play into the smash Broadway musical My Fair Lady. But 208 years before all that, on today's date, in the year 1748, another very successful musical adaptation of the Pygmalion legend opened in Paris. This Pygmalion was an opera ballet by the great French Baroque composer Jean-Philippe Rameau. Rameau was born in 1683, 2 years earlier than Bach and Handel, but unlike them, was something of a late bloomer. He was 50 before he became famous, and his opera ballet Pygmalion opened shortly before his 65th birthday. Rameau was famous for imitating natural sounds and noises in his music. One of Rameau's contemporaries, in praising the overture to Pygmalion, even suggested the repeated notes of Rameau's theme represented the chipping of Pygmalion's chisel as he worked on his lovely creation. Composer's Datebook is produced by APM, American Public Media, in collaboration with the American Composers Forum, reminding you that all music was once new.

The overture to Pygmalion, which had its first performance on this date in 1748. William Christie and Les Arts Florissants, playing the music of Jean-Philippe Rameau. William Christie has a wonderful estate with gardens. And we're not talking about a small plot here. We're talking about historic, elaborate gardens in the Loire. And right now, this week, actually, is the festival that happens there. William Christie has a festival in the gardens of William Christie. Dans les jardins de William Christie. And he's from Buffalo, after all. Buffalo, New York. But he has made his life and career in France for half a century. Anyway, it's been called a perfect harmony of greenery, colors, scents, and music, like we just heard. And it's going on now through the weekend. So if you're lucky enough to be in the area, someday. I'm Tom Crane. You're lucky enough to be in Minnesota on the first day of the Minnesota State Fair. Very different garden setting, but here we are on what is a picture-perfect day, 80 degrees in the Twin Cities right now with a dew point of 50, so that's nice and comfortable. And it's time for Mozart now, the Horn Concerto No. 1. Here's Richard Watkins and the London Sinfonietta on your classical NPR.

Richard Watkins playing the horn, the London Sinfonietta, and Richard Hickox conducting. Mozart, the first of the four horn concertos by Wolfgang Amadeus. On your classical NPR, where you support the music with your contribution, thank you for that. Support also comes from Lyra Baroque, founded in 1985. Lyra Baroque is a nonprofit ensemble performing music of the Baroque era using period instruments and historically informed performance practices. More info at lyrabaroque.org. Ruth Gipps, she was 19 years old, and they performed this work in 1942 on the last night of the proms. Quite an honor and a big deal for Ruth Gipps. The BBC National Orchestra of Wales, Rumon Gamba conducting. This is music that, as the English say, does what it says on the tin. Knight in armor.

The Knight in Armor, the shining example of the music of Ruth Gipps. It was first performed at the Last Night of the Proms in 1941. We heard the BBC National Orchestra of Wales in Rumangamba. Ruth Gipps, 19 years old, having her music played at the Proms by Sir Henry Wood, is the founder of the Proms, which these days are known as the BBC Proms. And tomorrow, on our last Carefree Summer Friday of the season, we have a performance from the very BBC Proms from August 16th. Days ago, the Spanish cellist Pablo Fernandez plays Elgar's Cello Concerto. That's tomorrow on our Carefree Summer Friday, which also includes a performance of Mahler's Symphony No. 4 with Osmovenska and the Minnesota Orchestra. And a lot more, so join me tomorrow as we stretch out and enjoy what looks to be a pretty gorgeous Friday. So whatever you're doing, wherever you're headed, Carefree Summer Friday is here for you for one last time this season. It's 81 in the Twin Cities right now, and our dew point is at a very comfortable 50. What a nice day to be at the Minnesota State Fair. Philip Edward Fisher plays the piano and plays music by George Frederick Handel.

Michael Praetorius. We heard three dances from his collection Terpsichore, played by guitarist Dale Kavanagh. Before that, Philip Edward Fisher played George Frederick Handel, the well-known harmonious blacksmith. You're a classical NPR, and this is Gustav Holst, and it's called The Perfect Fool, ballet music. And we're going to hear the Kansas City Symphony and Michael Stern on your classical NPR.

It's called The Perfect Fool, ballet music from a short opera by Gustav Holst, which is an opera about reaction to opera. Kansas City Symphony and Michael Stern. 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

0: In the early 1980s, I would babysit four neighbors, the O'Neills, and they had a terrific Marantz stereo, and they had those big Koss headphones, and I would put the Star Wars 2 LP set, it was two LPs, on the stereo and listen. It was a sumptuous, exciting experience. Little did I know I was listening to an imperishable classic back then, almost 50 years ago now. Star Wars next year, I'm sure it'll be mentioned once or twice. It'll be the 50th anniversary of Star Wars, and that music, the main theme, John Williams and the London Symphony Orchestra. Good afternoon. I'm Tom Cran with the music for you. This is your classical Minnesota Public Radio, 99.5 KSJN, Minneapolis, St. Paul.
1: Jonathan Biss is held in high regard as a pianist, but what he chooses to play often gets just as much attention, and people are still talking about his concert with the St. Paul Chamber Orchestra from June. So we're going to bring it to you in a special broadcast this Sunday. I'm Steve Seal. Join me for Jonathan Biss and the SPCO playing Robert and Clara Schumann and some very creative surprises. 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
0: It should be a treat. I was there for one of those concerts, and it was a treat and very creative and interesting as well. 82 right now in the Twin Cities with a dew point of 49 on day one of the Minnesota State Fair. Hello there. 5 p.m. now. How are you doing? How was your Thursday? I'm Tom Cran. I hope it's gone well, and I'm glad you're here for the music, which includes a violin concerto by Vivaldi and Granados and Albéniz together, and then the Frenchman Lalo and his Spanish symphony. But right now, it's all French.

scherzo, that is, that's also a waltz. It's a waltz that's also a scherzo. The Scherzo Waltz by Emmanuel Chabrier. It's from his pastoral suite, the Ulster Orchestra, and Jean-Pascal Tortelier. I said it was all French from there, but no, an Irish orchestra from Northern Ireland, but very French-sounding music. And enjoyable on this early Thursday evening now. I'm Tom Cran. Glad you're here for the music. Thanks for listening along with me. Support for this music comes from your contribution, and we can't say thanks enough. And we also get support from Mill City String Quartet, marking its 20th season of chamber music in the Twin Cities. A season preview concert introducing this year's programs Sunday, October 18th at 3 p.m. More info at millcityquartet.com. Here is a group whose name means the art of the players. They're actually a Polish orchestra, chamber orchestra, specializing in Baroque music and performance practice. They're called Arte dei Suonatori. Suonatori. And it's Rachel Podger to play the violin in an extravagant concerto by Antonio Vivaldi on your classical NPR.

0: Polish chamber orchestra called Arte Dei Suonatori, which is the art of the soloists. Baroque orchestra, Rachel Podger playing the violin, concerto number 11 from a set called La Stravaganza by Antonio Vivaldi. 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
0: And right now, the morning show from The Current is holding forth in the afternoon, as they will do a few times during the fair. 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TPT's Almanac returns to the NPR State Fair booth for a live taping of the renowned public television show. So that's at the fair tomorrow. Kathy Werzer and Eric Escala and their guests starting at 11 a.m. We're up to a lot, and you can check it all out, npr.org/statefair. And don't forget to pick up one of those tote bags as well. You can find out more about the designer of the tote bags. But for each tote bag, well, you become a member if you're not already at $10. I'd say that's a deal. Here is the BBC Philharmonic now, and Juanjo Mena conducting. This is the Second Symphony by Carl Maria von Weber.

0: a compact symphony by Carl Maria von Faber, who's better known as, remembered as the father of German opera, BBC Philharmonic in One Whole Mena with Weber's Symphony No. 2. How are you doing this afternoon here on your classical Minnesota Public Radio, 99.5 in the Twin Cities? I've got 82 degrees with a dew point of 49. That is ideal for human comfort.
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0: Set that up in your car, and then wherever you go, 1,000 miles away, you're listening just like you're listening right now on I-35 or 35W or 494. Works the same. And it's great to have you along wherever you are listening this afternoon. But in the Twin Cities, on the first day of the Minnesota State Fair, we've got a picture-perfect day, and it looks like pretty close to another one, much like today, tomorrow. I'm going to stay in Spain now for the rest of the hour.

La Fiesta by Enrique Granados from his suite on Galician Songs. Pablo González and the Barcelona Symphony Orchestra. So, from Catalonia to Galicia there. That connection in Granados' music. Here on Your Classical, Minnesota Public Radio. 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More info at singersmca.org.

It's a very picturesque part of Seville, Triana, depicted by Isaac Albéniz in his suite Iberia. And we heard Alicia de la Rocha playing the piano. You will not do better when it comes to Spanish music, when it comes to a lot of things, Mozart too. Alicia de la Rocha. Your classical NPR, staying in Spain now with the sneaky Spanish symphony, the Symphonie Espagnole, which is really a violin concerto. That's why it's sneaky. Eduard Lalo wrote it, and Chi Yun plays it with the London Philharmonic and Jesus Lopez Cobos.

0: Chi Yun with Jesus Lopez Cobos and the London Philharmonic. That's how the Spanish Symphony, the Symphony Espanol by Eduard Lalo, ends. This is your classical Minnesota Public Radio, 99.5 KSJN, Minneapolis, St. Paul. From a Spanish Symphony to a Spanish Rhapsody, a little later on this hour, we'll start appropriately on the first day of the Minnesota State Fair, out of doors with Aaron Copland, coming up in just a moment.
1: The music is Bach, Sleepers Awake, and I'm John Burge. It's been an honor helping you wake up with great morning music on your classical NPR. Now it's time for me to sleep in a little. I'm retiring from the Dawn Patrol. You know what they say, leave the party while you're having fun. So join me for my last show, Friday morning, 6 to 10, on your classical NPR.
0: You know, that's tomorrow. You don't want to miss that, so be with us tomorrow morning here on your classical NPR, and you'll hear John Burge's last morning program before his retirement, as he told me this morning when we were talking in our 9 o'clock hour. And I hope to have that up at yourclassical.org soon. There's a lot going on with the fair and everything, but we'll have that for you. What he said this morning is that he'll be back from time to time filling in. We can only hope. So tomorrow morning, it'll be a great morning of listening. Aaron Copland takes us out of doors.

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We heard the Colorado Symphony Orchestra and Andrew Litton conducting. 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

That's by William Grant Still. That's lovely. A romance played by clarinetist Marcus Ely and pianist Lucerne Desa. Your classical NPR back to Spain in a bit. Maurice Ravel's Spanish Rhapsody coming up. But right now, we're in Moravia. Moravia, the eastern part of the Czech Republic. Poland's to the north, Slovakia to the east and south, and then Austria to the west and south. That's where it's situated. I looked up online, found a Discover Moravia website. It has two tabs across the top. Great outdoors, great beers. This is what we're dealing with in Moravia to set the scene for these dances by Leo Janáček.

some dances from along the Morava River. Moravian dances from what is the eastern part of Czechia today, or the Czech Republic. Leos Janáček's music, played by the Warsaw Philharmonic, Antoni Witt conducting. Here on your classical Minnesota Public Radio. How are you doing? I'm Tom Cran, looking at the Minnesota State Fair schedule here. And for tomorrow, Friday, the 28th, 11 a.m., our colleagues at TPT, soon to be Minnesota PBS, are taping Almanac at the NPR booth as their studio, as they have done for years, because Kathy Werzer is co-host of that show, along with Eric Escala. And it airs on Friday evenings. They'll tape it tomorrow at 11 at the booth. Also, Sahan Journal, celebrating culture with some music as well later in the afternoon, and the Currents Morning Show in the afternoon around this time, 3 to 7. So that's what's going on at NPR at the Minnesota State Fair tomorrow on Friday, day 2, where it's also going to be 80 degrees. This is a Spanish Rhapsody by Maurice Ravel. We hear the Buffalo Philharmonic and Joanne Folletta on your classical NPR.

the Buffalo Philharmonic Orchestra and their great concert hall, Kleinhans Music Hall. We heard Joan Faletta conducting the Rhapsodie Espagnole, the Spanish Rhapsody by Maurice Ravel, your classical NPR with a horn concerto now from 18th century Bohemia. His name, Franz Pokorny, and here's Hermann Baumann with the Academy of St. Martin in the Fields.

0: by Franz Pokorny, or František. He was Bohemian originally. Lived in the 18th century, a horn concerto in D. And we heard the late, great Hermann Baumann play the horn with the Academy of St. Martin in the Fields and Iona Brown. I'm Tom Cran. Have a great evening. Well, speaking of horn players,
1: the music is Bach, Sleepers Awake. And I'm John Burge. It's been an honor helping you wake up with great morning music on your classical NPR. Now it's time for me to sleep in a little. I'm retiring from the Dawn Patrol. You know what they say, leave the party while you're having fun. So join me for my last show, Friday morning, 6 to 10, on your classical NPR.
0: That's tomorrow morning. Now, that's what John says. Leave the party when you're having fun. Remember when David Letterman said, he said he always wanted to do the show until he got tired of doing it and it became a drag, and then 10 more years. So John's leaving while he's having fun. And make sure you're with him tomorrow here on 99.5 KSJN, Minneapolis, St. Paul. When you wake up, don't miss it.

Psychology tells us that birth order in families has a huge effect on kids. Firstborns are high achievers, they love attention, they can be a little bossy. Secondborns never have that same kind of quality time with mom and dad. They grow up different, often more patient, less sensitive, better rounded. This piano quartet was the little brother to a piano quintet the composer wrote just a few weeks before. The quintet got the accolades, the quartet was left overshadowed, but it has a grace all its own. It's an ode to the second born, coming up.